It is the Ben Maller Show, kicking off a brand spanking new month here, and the podcast continues. The audio sweatshop does not stop. If you missed any of the pods over the weekend, including the pastrami queen,

0: tasks and, you know, yard work, whatever, errands, what have you. So
1: no, yeah, but the theme song comes with you, though, Buck. So you walk in to go on a date, and the minute you walk in the room, it's not just you. The whole room hears, da-da-da-da-da-da, and you're walking in. Come on.
0: Yeah. No, I think I'm with that.
1: Slinging sex right there. All right, what do you got for us next, Master? All right, next up,
2: here's one for you. Would you rather sneeze confetti for the rest of your life, or would you rather hiccup bubbles?
0: I love the tone of your voice whilst reading these, because that the hiccuping of bubbles, yes, that's spot on. Ooh, would I rather sneeze confetti or hiccup bubbles? Yeah, because sneezing confetti, I feel like, would be, ironically enough, less mess than if you were to sneeze, you know, like snot, because nothing worse than when you sneeze and you get some snot, you know, in your hand, or you go to sneeze in your shirt and you get snot on the inside of your shirt or whatever. If it's just confetti, you can shake that off. You can go about your day. Confetti seems messier, ironically less messy.
1: I take the same answer, but for a different reason. There's one of my pens when I'm partaking that I like to hit that makes me sneeze a lot for whatever reason, which is exactly when Buck Rising is walking into the room with the theme music. I'm going to be next to him. I'm going to hit that pen, and then I'm just going to sneeze confetti all over him just to make the entire experience. And he can't get mad because it's not snot. So it's just confetti that's come out to introduce Buck Rising into the room. I
0: would still get mad. Don't worry. I would still get mad.
2: All right. Well, I got another one. See here. So would you rather only be able to whisper when you're angry, or would you rather shout when you're flirting?
0: Oh, well, Fitzy is incommunicado right now. So I would say that I would rather shout while you're flirting, or what was the other option?
2: Shout while you're flirting, or only be able to whisper when you're angry.
0: Oh, I think whispering when I'm angry would probably make my tone. I've got tone problems, just generally. Shouting while flirting, not a successful strategy under any situation. I feel like whispering my rage is probably, I think, honestly, it's scarier if you say something mean or aggressive in lower tones, in more calm and reserved tones, because that means that you probably have a little bit of crazy to you, that you're just getting ready to unleash instead of just completely blowing your top right out of the gate. So I'd take the whispering of rage.
1: I've always said that whispering makes anything creepy. Like if I say, I like your glasses, Buck, that's fine. But if I say, I like your glasses, now it's creepy. Yep. But there is something, you are right about whispering, like, you know, a proper F word. F you. Like, just like, you know, whisper that. Yeah, I definitely. That, you're a serial killer at that point. I want to whisper. It freaks people out. Got time for one more, Patrick?
2: Yeah, I got another one. So would you rather be able to talk to animals, but they're all rude to you, or speak every human language, but only in rhyme?
0: Oh, I don't think I would be able to take the pain of being able to understand animals, but they only say nasty things to you. It's, you know, I have cats, so the cats are already dismissive creatures without putting actual words to it. I feel like that would cut me too deep.
1: Yeah, the thought of Annabelle and Richie being rude to me would just be, like, that would ruin my whole week at that point.
0: Can't do that.
1: So I just can't handle the thought of animals. And also, as obnoxious as it would be to rhyme everything in every language, that'd be an impressive trick. Like, you just happen to be in, you know, Russia one day and you're just rhyming in Russian. I mean, that is a good party trick. Annoying as hell after about 5 minutes. But you can sit in the back of the room and at least, like, stay to yourself. You can't do anything about the fact that you can talk to animals and every one of them are rude. We're always grateful and thankful you guys took the time to listen. He's Buck Rising. I'm Jason Fitz. Keep hanging out with Fox Sports Radio all day long. Thanks for listening. We are.
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7: There's an injury accident at 140th and Southeast Foster, but very light traffic on our freeways this morning. Easy commute in Clark County, I-5 South out of Hazeldale across the Interstate Bridge, as well as 205 South from the Salmon Creek area past Airport Way.
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22: Winner. 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The NBA Finals start Wednesday. 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At the NCAA Baseball Tournament, number one UCLA was eliminated in 10 innings. The Sunday night Major League game at St. Louis went to the Cardinals 5-1 over the Cubs. The Dodgers ripped the Phillies 9-1. Giants won 19-6 at Colorado. The Yankees scored 13 times in the top of the third and won 13-8 at the A's. Seattle won at 6 straight, a 10-inning win against Arizona. The Brewers and Jacob Mizorowski won 2-0 at Houston. I'm Steve DeSager.
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1: You know who's having a good Monday morning? Adam Silver and the NBA. Because if they sat down with a big old marker board and they wrote down, what's a dream scenario? How about the face of the league, the young star, the global sensation that everybody's fallen in love with, walking into Madison Square Garden for an NBA Finals matchup? Spurs going to take on the Knicks, and the NBA right now has to be doing cartwheels. They are running down the street. They're already throwing parades because no matter who wins, they've already won. Buck Rising, Jason Fitz, Buck and Fitz taking over for you this morning, in for Two Pros and a Cup of Joe. Buck, I just kept watching this thing, and the tide turned. Somewhere along the way, the world decided Buck Rising, which is scary, is right, and they all decided OKC was the bad guy. OKC's the villain, right? Everybody started hating OKC, and that's not going to go anywhere because hate lingers. Once somebody decides they hate a team, that just doesn't fade. So OKC already got their Joker status, their Riddler status, their villain status, but you still love these big stories going into the finals. And to me, I'm watching Wemby, 87,000 feet tall, take over the league this year. Everybody talking about, can he be the face of basketball? Should he be the MVP? Now the 22-year-old takes down OKC with all that emotion and all that drama in 7 games. And now the win for that is that he takes on one of the biggest brands, one of the most globally known basketball fanatical fan bases, the Knicks. This just feels like, look, I don't believe anything's fixed, but by God, if the NBA was sitting there saying, boy, we'd really like a result about a month ago, this had to be on their dream list.
0: I need the world to know that I was first in hating the Oklahoma City Thunder. You tried to tell me that nobody hated them. I said, no. I hate them thoroughly. I hate them to my core. I hate them with my soul. And it made me very happy to see them dispatched in 7 games by Wembanyama. By the way, who nails these moments better than Nike? Nike's ad campaign stuff. I don't know if you saw this on social media. I don't want to bring too much social media to the radio because I don't think that's typically good radio. But like the Nike ad in celebration of the Spurs advancing, is just this tweet from Nike Basketball. It just says, greetings, NBA Finals. And it's a UFO beaming down a figure, right? And this figure is 7'4". It's Victor Wembanyama. It gives the little alien logo at the top of the screen. It's beautiful. Because he has arrived. Wembanyama, not just for the Game 1 theatrics, not just for the way that he finished strong in Game 6 and Game 7 to dismantle the Oklahoma City Thunder, and I did feel like the Oklahoma City Thunder were dismantled by the end of that series. This is as compelling of an NBA Finals as you could have, given what the field looked like, and I think that's so important for the NBA because the playoffs have been a dud, Fitzy. The basketball, I don't want to say that it hasn't been good because the Knicks have been fun, right? But that's not why you've been compelled by the Knicks. The Knicks swept the Cavs in four. They've been sitting on the bench. I don't know what they're going to look like by the time we get to the NBA Finals, by the time we get this thing rolling this week, because the Spurs are fresh off of a seven-game series. Now, you could argue that there would be some fatigue there, that they would need that additional rest, the Knicks, and that that would best equip them to succeed. But I don't know how that's going to work, because both of these teams, as they're currently constructed, are in the finals for the first time. And I think that's anybody's guess. But this is really the series that the NBA needed to get the most, to squeeze the most juice out of this thing, where outside of round one, really, we haven't had very compelling basketball. Even the Spurs and the Thunder series, these games weren't close, right? The series went seven, but the games themselves were not close. It felt pretty decisive one way or the other. We had a few moments where it was down to the wire, but there was not a lot of drama in the actual games themselves beyond the series extending to seven.
1: You are, usually it's me that comes in and say, you know, I'm Debbie Downer on some of these things. You are 1,000% right. I love that you've joined me on this trip. Like, we
0: it's
1: have
0: not
1: this
0: Debbie
1: concept.
0: Downer's just true. You're just petulant. That's not, no, you know, you're doing it on purpose. I'm just making an observation that is accurate.
1: Some could argue that maybe that's the same thing I feel I'm doing, Buck. But I think that there is this moment where what you're saying is true. Like, this is one thing we always do. We take a great ending and we say, oh, that was a great game. Well, not necessarily. It could have been a really terrible game that just had a great ending. We take a seven-game series and say, well, that was a great series. The Western Conference Finals were not a great series. There was one great game. Game one was an epic game. Everything else in this series was kind of in control for the majority of the game, and you just sat through a blowout. And then everybody overreacted. Remember when Wemby was too tired to be able to get through a seven-game series? Like, that was an actual narrative that people wanted to run with because he had a bad game. Because the series overall was a 20-point win this way, a 20-point win that way, a 20-point win this way. Like, it just wasn't a great series, but it was a great moment. And great moments are key because certain places and certain teams are moment makers. Like, if the world wants Wemby to become the absolute iconic sports figure that I think he's about to become, I think that's clear. He's already, because he looks so freaky when he does it, because he does things we've never seen, it's already there for him. He's a dominant player. He's got an edge. There's all these reasons that you love it. But you still have to have defining moments. You still need to say, I remember when Wemby did this. Well, the Garden is a moment maker. The Knicks are moment makers because of the brand, because how much people care about them, right or wrong. Like, I don't care about the Knicks one way or the other, but pop culture sure as hell does, right? So I think there's this moment to me where I look at one of the big, best parts of this matchup is that certainly I think they tried to prop OKC. If we're going to go WWE, they tried to make OKC their champion for a minute. Didn't sell a lot of shirts that way. Didn't really take over the world that way. I mean, it just didn't take over. Wemby in the finals in the Garden against the Knicks, like, you can't lay out a better moment maker for an arena that when you walk through the concourse has all of these, you know, shadow box frames of different tremendous events in the Garden, because when things happen in the Garden, they mean more. It, to me specifically, it's this Wemby v. the Garden, Wemby versus Knicks, that does become, even if it's not great basketball, it will become legendary if he's able to have that one game-winning shot or that one dominant 45-point performance in the Garden that nobody saw coming. The league wins. The league wins in ways that they just weren't winning when OKC was put in this exact same situation. Popularity matters.
0: 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To your point, it is a great success for the NBA to have this combination of things. But I don't think that it can be, and we'll talk about this throughout the course of the show. We have 3 hours to really stretch our legs on the subject. It can't be Wemby versus the Knicks, right? It has to be the Spurs. It has to be better team basketball. The Knicks, whatever you think of the level of competition that they've had, Fitzy, they're clubbing teams. Like, they are winning with a greater margin of victory that we've seen since peak Golden State Warriors. It's as efficient and effective as a team has been in the postseason at any point in NBA history. They are dominant no matter what you think of the level of competition. And I've made the comparison before. I've done it with you. I've done it with Bridget when we do our normal Saturday show. The idea that this is basically, it's being, or at least maybe not compared, but it does feel a little bit like the Patriots run to the Super Bowl for the Knicks, where you look at the level of competition and you shrug your shoulders and you say, yeah, okay, how good were the Hawks really supposed to be? And how good were the Sixers actually by the time they dismantled, or maybe not dismantled, but just outlasted the Boston Celtics in a series that Boston should have won, right? We all agree that Boston was the better team. Philadelphia just able to squeak by in that series. Then you get to the Cavs. It's a sweep. It's a four-game sweep in the Eastern Conference Finals. And now the Knicks are just chilling on the couch waiting for their competition to arrive in the NBA Finals. And for the purposes of the Spurs, it's really been a touch-and-go situation. And they were good enough to beat the Thunder. The Thunder, one of the best teams in basketball. Spurs pretty much owned them throughout the course of the regular season, the postseason, even though this series just went seven games. But it can't just be on Wembanyama, right? You need De'Aaron Fox to step up. I know he's battling through that sprained ankle right now, but you just need more consistent play around Victor Wembanyama. You also need him to be special. You need him to be Super Saiyan the whole way through. And that's going to be phenomenal to watch. Excellent television. I can't wait to see how this plays out.
1: Well, look, I think the level of opponent does matter. If we want to rip these two fan bases, if we want to do the yeah, but on both these teams that I love to do, I mean, the Spurs struggled in the first two rounds in a way that I didn't think they would. And then all of a sudden, they dismantle OKC. So I don't know if that was a motivation issue. I don't know if that was just a matchup issue. I don't know if it just took them a second to get going. But the flip side of it is, you've mentioned the level of opponent, and Knicks fans get exhausted by that. But I was talking to a buddy that works at ESPN the other day. We were reminiscing about there's a basketball gym at ESPN, and there are some players, there's some guys and girls that played college basketball that love to go in and just, they got a rec league, they go in and dominate it, right? They just go in and absolutely, they play Division II basketball, they go in and dominate it. They're all people behind the scenes. Now, I'll never forget a couple of years ago when the best team in that gym felt like they could just run. They did. They ran through absolutely everybody, right? One day, Jay Will and Chauncey Billups came in to play.
0: Oh.
1: Two on five. And they destroyed. They absolutely decimated a bunch of guys that played D2 basketball that were dominating their opponents up to that point. I'm just saying, level of opponent matters. I'm not saying that it's that big a difference. It might be. I have so little faith in who the Knicks beat that I don't think you can take anything away from it. I will stand on business when it comes to the fact that I think the Knicks have beaten absolute trash teams to get where they are. I think that either OKC or San Antonio would be in the exact same situation, if not better, through the process of winning their way to the NBA Finals. It's not about hating the Knicks. I don't hate the Knicks. I have Madison Square Garden is tattooed on my arm, for the love of God. I have no hate for New York, but I just don't think we could take anything away from what they've done in the playoffs, because they played trash teams to get there. Like, I tell you all the time, I think we need a new word for suck. I don't think we need a new word for suck when we look at the teams that they beat to get to where they are. They sucked, right? So I don't think Cleveland was worth shaking a stick at. I don't think the 76ers were worth shaking a stick at. I don't think Atlanta was worth shaking a stick at. None of those teams would get a game out of any of the teams we've been talking to or talking about.
0: Fitzy, that's fine, though. They're beating these teams by almost 25 points a game.
1: So are the Spurs.
0: That's fine, but the Knicks are doing it. Like, that's the point. The Knicks are doing exactly what the Spurs would have done, or what the Thunder would have done, right? That makes them just as good as either of these teams. I mean, now it's going to be the Spurs.
1: But it doesn't make it. We both work around college football how much. If Alabama is in the Mountain West suddenly for 1 year, they get 1 year for free in the Mountain West, and they go out and they just dominate the Mountain West, you're going to bet your house on Alabama going into the college football playoff against the other best teams when you haven't seen them play anybody that's worth a damn because all they did was dominate the Mountain West? Are you, UNLV?
0: No, because they're not coached by Nick Saban anymore. And so I don't trust Kalen DeBoer, who got donkey kicked by Indiana, which delights me.
1: No, that is, I could have picked any. I had to pick a team that was beaten by your Indiana Hoosiers.
0: Not just beaten, but
1: you get demolished. My point. And that, I think there's a learning lesson in there. I'm not sure that what they've gone through. I think they kind of went through some version of the Mountain West to get to the college football playoff championship. I'm using a football analogy here. That's how the Knicks got where they were versus the Spurs, who at least got through the SEC to get there. So now I got a 7-game series. I don't think we can take much away. I do think you're right. It needs to be more than Wemby. There are players that are maybe getting lost in this shuffle that have played really well. A reason for the Spurs fan base to feel like they can absolutely win this series. Plus, a lesson that needs to be learned by the NBA in all of it. We'll get to football too, but we'll do that coming up. He's Buck Rising. I'm Jason Fitz. It's Buck and Fitz hanging out with two pros and a cup of Joe. But first, Buck, tell everybody what you got on your mind.
0: I want to be straight with you about something. When M Drive first came to me, I said no. Not because I doubted it, but because I wasn't putting my name on something I hadn't actually taken myself. 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
1: He's Buck Rising. I'm Jason Fitz. It's Buck and Fitz taking over for two pros in the Cup of Joe on Fox Sports Radio this morning. Not going to lie, I love this song. I could just let this song play entirely. It's a bop. It's a bop. But we can't do that. We have to get to actual work, including but not limited to the Tire Rack play of the day. Let's hear it now.
23: Another 3-2. Muncy lifts off to right field. Max Muncy, max power. Halfway up the pavilion. Mark it 8 for the Dodgers.
1: That is Dodgers Radio Network on the call. Max Muncy with the home run. Good call to Max. Max Muncy, Max Power. I like that call, Buck. You know, I'm an aficionado on this now that I do some indoor football league play-by-play. Makes me now I can actually comment on play-by-play. That's how that's supposed to work. You know, I feel like I can tell the world about these. No, I can't. I have no idea what an actual. I listened to that. I'm like, God, I could never. Professionalism escapes both of us. You're making a judgy face at me. Why are you giving me a judgy face?
0: 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Yeah, I don't feel like you. I mean, you have done an inordinate amount of games for the Indoor Football League.
1: Yes.
0: In a very short period of time.
1: Yes.
0: So I suppose that you've just shoehorned a bunch of play-by-play experience in the last, I don't know, like 3 months. But no, I would not quite classify you yet. Although I did see you had your first game winning call. I just wanted to pinch your cute little cheeks and like, oh, look at the little guy go.
1: You know what? I'll be honest. Like, you sit there in the couch and you always think guys got stuff ready for that. I didn't expect that was going to happen in that game. I wasn't sure if I was going to be ready for the moment. And I don't know, you know, like that's indoor football. I don't know how guys do it in big game seven calls. I mean, the adrenaline was a rush. That was a drug. I mean, that was amazing.
0: The game winning kick, right?
1: Yeah, it was a blocked game winning. It was a game winning field goal attempt that was blocked as time expired on Star Wars night in Jacksonville. So the crowd was electric. I'm not going to lie. The arena was packed. The place where we were standing to do play by play was shaking. So it was all of these elements together. Oh, it was great. It was better than sex, drugs, and rock and roll. All three at once. It was a wild and incredible time. Yeah, it was. So that makes me an expert on what actual professionals do because I'm not one yet. I'm trying one step at a time. Buck and Fitz, we're professional radio guys, so supposedly, because we're allegedly two pros and a cup of joe. Yeah, that's allegedly. There's more than one professional that deserves some credit for where the Spurs are. I want to just point out, because you mentioned earlier, it can't just be Wemby. Well, Dylan Harper was 3 points short of Magic's Western Conference rookie points record. So Dylan Harper had an absolutely hoss of a series if you look at some of the historic numbers on it. And while we're talking about Magic, that's not the only Magic tie-in. Most 15-5-5 playoff games amongst guards before turning 22 in NBA history. Stephon Castle, 8, right? So what you have are young guys that are playing really well. San Antonio's a deep basketball team, and you also have Wemby. Now, Knicks fans don't care about any of that because they have Jalen Brunson, they have the magic of this Knicks run, and they have the fact that OG Anunoby has done really well defensively against Wemby. So maybe are you giving this series a chance to be electric?
0: Oh, yeah. I mean, for all the reasons that we talked about in the first segment, Fitzy, because this is the hottest team the Knicks are, and I can say this definitively, the hottest team in the history of the NBA playoffs. It's 11 games in a row that they've won. They're 12-2 across this playoff so far. They are 2 one-score losses against the Hawks away from being 14-0 in the postseason. I understand they're not 14-0, but still, pretty damn good. Their average score of the games has been 120-101 for the Knicks, 120 for their opponents, 101, an average margin of victory of 19.4. It is 6 points ahead, according to The Athletic, of any other postseason team since the NBA-ABA merger. Okay? This is going to be a competitive series. Now, the Knicks will be clearly underdogs, I think. As we get ready, I'm sure the Sharps have already set to work on setting a line on trying to figure out the odds for this game. And I would say that you would feel pretty comfortable about the Spurs being, I don't know, what, minus 200, minus 250 to win this series, depending on where you look. I would imagine. I haven't looked at the odds myself yet, but that sounds about right. And I think, I don't know, would you, if you were a Knicks fan, and I know Knicks fans are probably not terribly rational right now, but if you're a Knicks fan, you probably wouldn't disagree with being the underdog in this series, despite you just clubbing everybody who's in your path, right?
1: Yeah, no, if you're a Knicks fan, nobody can tell you anything right now. Like you, but I do think that there is some element of at least, I don't know, the Knicks are tough because it makes the entire NBA conversation tough sometimes. The Knicks were inconsistent during the regular season, and I'll stand by that. I have no problem coming back to what I said about the Knicks in January, February, where it's like, man, I don't know. Like, this team is just so wildly up and down. And, you know, we were hearing things about, you know, Karl Anthony Towns not really understanding his role all the way into March. We were hearing about, you know, the fact that they weren't brought together. There were people discussing Mike Brown's job security coming into the playoffs because it was made clear by James Dolan that they were championship or bust. That all happened. That's all real. But what do you do when you see that versus a team that then gets into the playoffs and suddenly everybody loves their roles and suddenly everybody feels incredible about where this team is? And you're right. This team continues to put up wild numbers. So how do you sort of compartmentalize when we've seen two different versions of the Knicks? Now, it's super easy for Knicks fans to say, well, the regular season doesn't matter. This is who we are today. And I understand that. But also then you factor in, you know, my logical brain saying, okay, but they've played really bad teams getting here. So, you know, I think it does make it at least, I, If I'm a Knicks fan, I feel like I've got a hell of a chance because I have Madison Square Garden. I have momentum. I have Jalen Brunson, who's playing otherworldly right now. I have an OG Anunoby that's playing really well. I've got Kat, who's suddenly figured it out, right? Like, I feel like I now have more depth. I can take the San Antonio team on. If I'm a San Antonio fan, I just went through the biggest juggernaut I'm going to have to go through. If I'm a San Antonio fan, I'm looking on paper saying, well, OKC would have been a massive favorite against the Knicks. And I just took down OKC in seven games. Like, if I'm a San Antonio fan, you can't tell me nothing either. Like, it's amazing to me because San Antonio getting through Oklahoma City is a little bit like the do you believe in miracles? We forget that that was not the gold medal game. You still had to go in and win the gold medal, right? Like, the way we're seeing San Antonio today, they're just anointed. Wemby's anointed. If he goes out and lays up, you know what, in the middle of in the finals, all of this Wemby conversation changes. So I still think, you know, if you're San Antonio, there's plenty of room to cement whatever this conversation is. But if San Antonio comes out and just gets dog raced by the Knicks, we're going to change our whole conversation on the Spurs too. So I think that there's this moment for me where the job's not done for either team. And I think we've sort of exploded too far with both teams.
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2: Ooh, yeah.
0: I think that there is a lot to like about what the Spurs have done thus far. But I would be on shakier ground if I was a Spurs fan than a Knicks fan. What do the Knicks have to fear? Right? They are as house money vibes as any team in NBA history that I can remember, at least in my adult lifetime, Fitzy. And that doesn't go back the whole way. I'm 32 years old, right? This is just, you know, I've seen the Warriors dominance. Obviously, we've had moments with LeBron on various teams where they have felt like they've been in position to succeed, but it's always been a tremendous amount of pressure. And you and I have talked about the level of pressure, for example, that James Dolan put on this team before the season even begun. When you fire Tom Thibodeau after he reaches the Eastern Conference Finals, when you replace him with Mike Brown, who comes in here while the owner is talking about, no, I think we should get past the conference finals, despite changing coaches in an unpredictable way, because I guess if you're James Dolan, none of it is really unpredictable. It's just kind of like, oh, I guess he's doing it again. But it did kind of strain the imagination or strain the level of competency that you felt like the Knicks had going for them. And Mike Brown, I think, has done a really admirable job in keeping them on the rails and making sure that they continue to find ways to step up at every level. And they've done that time in and time out. I think he's done an okay job because the postseason, they've just been red hot. And to your point, you talked about...
1: Wait, so you don't want to credit the coach for why they're red hot? Like, Mike Brown got to be part of why they're red hot.
0: No. Okay. I'm sorry. Not in the sport. Okay. Relax.
1: Getting all the way to the finals, you don't want to credit Mike. Like, people just...
0: Want to credit Mike Brown. I'm just saying, like, Mike Brown's along for the ride, okay?
1: It feels like Mike Brown's a success throughout this. I'm just saying. Like, it feels like you're a little anti-Mike Brown.
0: I'm just saying, of all the people that I would give credit to the Knicks just cruising through the Eastern Conference postseason, I think Mike Brown's pretty low on the list. No?
1: I mean, I think there's something to...
0: Now go ahead. Go ahead and make the case that Mike Brown's the reason they're in the finals. Go ahead.
1: Well, I mean, you think Karl Anthony Towns and OG Anunoby are walking into the finals on most teams? I think, like do you think Tibbs would have had this team against the... Here's the question. If you believe that Tibbs would have had the Knicks in the finals just as easily as Mike Brown, doesn't that again reinforce my statement that that's because the Knicks haven't played anybody?
0: I was not disputing.
1: Backed into a corner.
0: No, nobody's backed into a corner. Nobody was making the argument that Knicks have played opponents of consequence. You've built a straw man and you're celebrating. You're dancing it around. What's the holiday in Britain, in the United Kingdom, where they burn?
1: Boxing Day.
0: No, Guy Fawkes Day, where they take the little idol out into the desert and they light it on fire. You never heard of Guy Fawkes Day? Maybe that's just specific to me because I went to a British...
1: Bonfire Night or Fireworks Night, an annual British observance held on November 5th. that commemorates the failed gunpowder plot of 1605. I've been to London in November multiple times in my life. I was unaware of Guy Fawkes Day, which, by the way, for anybody trying to look at AI, is Guy, like Guy Fieri, and Fox, F-A-W-K-E, F-A-W-K-E-S. So get you some Guy Fawkes Day. You have educated me today, Buck Rising. I'm the gunpowder plot. I'm now going to start using this. Go ahead.
0: No, I'm just saying it's you've built a straw man and you're dancing around it like a bonfire and trying to celebrate this idea that you're taking a position that nobody else has taken. Nobody's arguing that the Knicks played a high level of competition to get here. Guy Fawkes Day, by the way. Shout out Mahdi British International School in Cairo, Egypt. That's how I know of Guy Fawkes Day. We used to celebrate when I went to a British international school when we lived overseas. I am looking at this specific job, this specific task for the Knicks and saying, yes, in many sports, I think coaching matters. And I'm not saying that Mike Brown is completely irrelevant to the success that the Knicks have here. I'm just saying if you wanted to minimize the role of a coach any more than you could already in a sport, you would say it would be basketball because you've got five players on the court at any given time and one player can influence the results in that sport more than any of the other team sports that we have, right? Basketball is the most influenced, I think, by a single individually great player. And I think Jalen Brunson has done that for them time in and time out. He is the most clutch player in the NBA. He literally won the award for it this year. So looking at the value of a coach on the sidelines, on the bench in the NBA versus a manager in baseball, who I also don't think is particularly relevant, versus a coach in football who can help you in certain situations, game management situations, exploiting the rules and things like that. And I'm not saying that coaches in other sports can't do it, but I would say football probably the most influential that a coach can be versus basketball, where I think you take the most teeth out of it. And I'm not saying they just roll the ball out there, but especially in the postseason. I like you practicing a ton, right? Maybe you are if you're the Knicks, just to keep fresh because you've had so much time off, but you're not scheming these guys up on a day-in, day-out basis the way that you are in football, for example.
1: I think you're vastly underestimating the importance of a coach in in-game adjustments in the NBA. But Brunson Burner, at underscore Brunson Burner, can't imagine why he thinks this, says, I'm vastly underestimating the Knicks. I truly expect them to win game one by double digits. The funny thing to me is, and his name on Twitter is Jalen Brunson, so I can't imagine why I'm underestimating the Knicks. But I would say this. I don't know that he's wrong. I also don't think you could take a sweeping statement about the series from there. Like, look, I'll be hockey guy for a second, and I know basketball guy and hockey guy don't have a huge Venn diagram, but if you watched any of the Stanley Cup playoffs, you may have seen in the Eastern Conference final, you may have seen the heavily favored Carolina Hurricanes lose the first game of that series 6-2. Well, Carolina had basically, I think it was four games over a 23-day span or whatever it was. They had a massive break. The rest versus rust conversation that we have all the time. Montreal came in and beat them 6-2 in the opening game of the series. And then lost the series. So, like, I don't disagree with the concept that a rested, fired up, oh my God, ready team like the Knicks is capable of winning a game, and maybe it's game one by double digits. They're definitely capable of doing what they do to anybody. Now give that to me over the course of a seven-game series. Even if I want to take the magic of Madison Square Garden, what did we learn last night? I mean, or over the weekend in Game 7, like, home court advantage no longer really matters in the NBA. In fact, in Game 7s, before 2017 in the NBA, I think it was 121-15 was the record of the home team in Game 7s. Since 2017, it's 14-16 now. Game 7 is actually not an advantage anymore at home. It speaks to the fact that home court isn't what it used to be in the NBA. And I know it's the Garden. Everybody's going to tell me it's the Garden. It's different. There's too many celebrities there. That doesn't seem to me to be the moment that's suddenly going to shake these Spurs. So I think these Spurs are sort of built to handle this moment. The Spurs are just, they're built different. They also, I think this version of Wemby is about as unstoppable as anybody has been in the NBA since Shaq. And the way that they figured out how to stop Shaq was just to have 30 guys foul him every single second of the day. and then put him on the free throw line. The problem is Wemby hits his free throws. Mm-hmm. So there is no, okay, we're just going to, you know, like when you go into a gym to play pickup ball with somebody and you're like, I'll give you that. You can have that shot. That doesn't exist for Wemby. So this version of Wemby, whatever the success for OG Anunoby has been in the past against Wemby, is different. I think the alien moniker was gifted too early. I think it's been earned now.
0: Well, Shaq couldn't pull up from the logo and hit threes, right? Like all these guys who you would describe across basketball history who you would consider a cheat code. And Shaq is one, for sure. Shaq is one. Wembanyama has as complete a skill set as any player we've ever seen and also has the physical gifts, unlike few other players that we've ever seen. He's as close to the complete package. This phrase is used far too often in sports, but he is literally made in a lab. I mean, he's a science experiment out here. He's bigger than Durant and he plays like KD. But he's also got so many different facets to his game that, you know, you basically just have to hope that he has an off night. And yes, there are ways to bog that down. OKC did that and tried to do that at every turn. They were occasionally successful in creating turnovers. That defense is one of the best in basketball, even though OKC is not continuing its season on at this point, having lost in seven games to that Spurs team. But yeah, I still think I'm more confident if I'm the Knicks than I am if I'm the Spurs. I really think that there is just such a bravado to this entire New York City experience that it's just, it's, I don't know how to properly phrase it other than to say, you know what, if we die, we die type of situation. Like that's the way that Knicks fans and the Knicks feel about this. They're going down swinging.
1: Yeah, there is no doubt. And again, there will be magic too. And this is why, like right now, if you absolutely made me make a pick today, I got Spurs in six. I think the Spurs will cheat one of the first two games. Everybody will overreact. And,
0: you're going to make your picks at 5:40 in the morning?
1: Well, no. I'm yes.
0: I mean, 3 hours of radio to do. You're going to do 5:40 a.m.?
1: No. We'll see what you have to pick over the course of the show. How about that? You don't have to make your pick right now. I think the Spurs and Knicks, they split in San Antonio. And then, obviously, at the Garden, the Knicks will get one there. So they'll get a couple of wins in this series. It's just they're not going to win the championship. They're not going to win the championship. But, man, I'd love to be wrong. I genuinely wonder what the better final situation is going to be. I don't know if if it's better for the Knicks to win and the world freaks out about the Knicks for the next 20 years because they finally won a title, or if the world freaks out because Wemby gets the title and becomes the third youngest player to get a title at this point. So already starts his global dominance at only the age of 22. We'll figure that out over the course of the next couple hours too. He's Buck Rising. I'm Jason Fitz. But coming up, we are up against June 1st, which means finally, maybe for the love of God, A.J. Brown is going somewhere. We will figure it out next. Buck and Fitz taking over for Two Pros and a Cup of Joe on Fox Sports Radio.
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11: A few more folks on the road now, and there is a slowdown. I-5 south from Mill Plain toward the Interstate Bridge, and West I-84, also some brake lights now from 28th into the I-5 ramps, and also busy over on the Sunset Highway, so eastbound, expect the brake.
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0: team that's in a Super Bowl window suddenly becomes at least a more interesting conversation about should we be looking at A.J. Brown. That being said, through all the conversation about A.J., the Giants may have their eye on a different wide receiver, not A.J. Brown, but another household name that everybody knows. The question is, should they, and what's it mean for a wide open wide receiver room there? We'll figure that out next. Buck and Fitz hanging out on Two Pros and a Cup of Joe on Fox Sports Radio. We are
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5: Scattered slowdowns now. West I-84. A little bit heavy at 82nd. And then more slowing near 47th into the I-5 ramps. Also, getting the congestion now in Vancouver. I-5 South. 4th Plane to the bridge. And a little bit busy through North Portland as well. Lynn Masterson, KEX Traffic.
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5: Victories for Cincinnati and Washington. The Sunday night ball game at St. Louis went to the Cardinals over the Cubs 5-1. Seattle won its sixth straight game, a 10-inning decision over Arizona 3-2. The Mets got a grand slam from Juan Soto and beat Miami 10-1. White Sox won their fifth straight, 2-1 over Detroit. Texas sent the Royals to a sixth straight loss, 6-3. And Jacob Mizorowski and the Brewers won 2-0 at Houston. NASCAR wins Sunday night for Denny Hamlin. U.S. Men's Soccer won its exhibition 3-2 over Senegal in Charlotte. The Americans' final tune-up before the World Cup is this Saturday against Germany. I'm Steve DeSager.
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14: He's Buck Rising. I'm Jason Fitz, hanging out with you. Two Pros and a Cup of Joe, Fox Sports Radio. Happy Monday morning to everybody. We'll get back to the NBA Finals in just a moment as we have the matchup, the Knicks taking on the Spurs. But Buck, we were just talking about A.J. Brown, talking about wide receiver needy teams. Now we get reports that Odell Beckham Jr. talking to the Giants. Do we like this? Do we care about this? Does it matter about this? Like, there are certain players that move the needle because of their name, but what does that actually mean? Like, for all of the conversation about Odell Beckham Jr. trying out with the Giants, might go back to New York. Like, for what? For what? Like, what difference is that actually going to make in this season other than the fact that we're like, ooh, Odell Beckham Jr. back with the Giants? Like, I get it's a good conversation point, but would Vegas move their projected win total by even a half a game because Odell Beckham Jr. suddenly signs with New York?
15: No, I don't think it would affect their Vegas win totals, but it would be some level of indication, assuming that there's a signing, right? If they end up signing him, right now it's just a workout, I do think it does give you some indication about Malik Nabers' readiness or perhaps lack thereof for at least the very start of the season, potentially training camp. I'd be surprised if OBJ wants to go through things like training camp at his age. He's not the oldest player in the world. He's 33. He's going to be 34 at some point this season. And he does have experience with John Harbaugh, right? He did have some level of success with the Baltimore Ravens during his brief time there. It was not a world beater type of season, but it's the most successful season he had had really since, what, 2019? His 2023 season with the Ravens, just in terms of counting stats, right? He had 565 yards. He had 64 targets and 35 receptions, 3 touchdowns that year before it just kind of petered out sad in 2024 with the Dolphins. It will have been, if he ends up on an NFL roster, it will have been 2 full seasons since we've seen him play in the NFL, and even that was a pretty diminished form of OBJ. the Giants wide receiver room is not great by any stretch of the imagination, and I don't think it necessarily hurts them to have Odell Beckham Jr. in the mix. I do think there's some level of obvious sentimentality between New York Giants fans and Odell Beckham Jr., but if they end up signing him, that to me tells you they're trying to figure out what the hell they're going to do if Malik Nabers can't start the season.
14: Well, and that leads us to what's really interesting about some of the NFL this year, because the Giants are a really interesting story, but I'm not sure we can just anoint the Giants. Like, what has happened here is Harbaugh comes in, and then everybody says, oh, now they have Harbaugh. And once they have Harbaugh, that's going to lead to a bunch of wins. It's funny to me that if you look at just the coaching resume of Harbaugh versus McCarthy, they're basically the same. Yet the winning percentages, the Super Bowls, the playoff appearances, they're basically the same resume. But we feel wildly differently as a general culture around Harbaugh than we do around McCarthy. McCarthy goes to the Steelers and we're like, it just doesn't really move the needle for me. Now the Steelers don't have a quarterback. I get that. But Harbaugh goes to the Giants and immediately it's like, oh, what a savior that they're going to get. I don't know. I mean, Jackson Dart had a good year and that's great. Jackson Dart was also in and out of the concussion protocol tent. This is where Giants tell me it's no big deal. Okay, it's not a big deal until it's a big deal. Also, one pretty good year at a quarterback does not suddenly a franchise quarterback make. Cam Scadaboo, I think, is going to be healthy. We'll see. Malik Nabers might be healthy. They traded Dexter Lawrence. Whatever we want to make of whatever the conversations have been about the politics that you and I covered, I think, pretty well on Saturday a couple of weeks ago. All of these things just sort of remind me that nothing's a given. For many NFL teams this year, I just feel like there are more questions than answers in the NFL, and the Giants are one of those. I don't know. Like, Harbaugh might be a cheat code that suddenly wins a bunch of games, but also we could get into this, find out that Harbaugh's offense isn't a great fit for Jackson Dart. Takes him a minute to get acclimated to it. Malik Nabers isn't playing because he's not healthy. Cam Scadaboo turns out to not necessarily be a transcendent generational running back. The offense stalls. The defense isn't as good with Dexter Lawrence. Giants suck. Like, I can get that math pretty easy.
15: You know, I don't think I have a huge differentiation in opinion about Harbaugh and McCarthy, but not in the way that you're suggesting. I view them similarly. I think that they're both coaches who have had success in their careers. And ultimately, they were in a situation that got stale for them. Sean Payton is also somebody who's got a similar resume if you're talking about comparisons, right? And I felt the same about Sean Payton when he first arrived in Denver. Now, the difference there was he had Russell Wilson as a quarterback. Russell Wilson was far past the peak of his powers. That was a failed marriage from the jump, and Denver sputtered until they could find a quarterback situation that more suited Sean Payton and what he wanted to run, and all of a sudden they have Bo Nix, and they're in the AFC Championship game, and maybe they even go to the Super Bowl if Bo Nix doesn't snap his ankle in half in the divisional round against the Buffalo Bills this year. But I view all three of them very similarly. And it's tough when you're a coach, I think, of an advanced age and your situation that you are leaving where you have had great success, and there's no question he had great success in 18 years in Baltimore. His worst record was 5-11. Beyond that, I don't think he ever finished with less than 8 wins in a regular season. And of course, people cite that a lot with Tomlin, right? Never had a losing record at any point as an NFL head coach when he was with the Steelers. But it's different than Sean Payton from this standpoint to me. I even think Mike McCarthy has a better chance in Pittsburgh than does John Harbaugh with the Giants. Because what is Harbaugh, Fitzy, maybe you can tell me this if you think you have an answer to it. What is the difference between John Harbaugh, Mike McCarthy, Sean Payton, and what people consider to be their superpowers, their expertise as coaches? Can you tell me?
14: Harbaugh, I mean, comes from a special teams coordinator background, so I don't know. Like, I think, what do you think?
15: Two have called offensive plays, and the other is regarded as a CEO type, yeah. Right? His superpower is that he's essentially the adult in the room, and there are ways that he has to motivate people. He has had success on a number of different fronts. He can manage your organization, and he can lead. That doesn't give you a tactical advantage. I mean, it can help you keep calm in certain situations if he has an outsized level of knowledge of the rule book, for example. where people cite Andy Reid and Sean Payton and Mike Vrabel being able to do that well. John Harbaugh has been around football for a long time. He understands how to win within the margins, and so there is some of that. But, like, Payton and Mike McCarthy can outright take over their side of the ball and call the plays if need be and be a benefit to their teams. Maybe you might dispute that on Mike McCarthy. I think Mike McCarthy has had a good run as an offensive play caller while also at the same time being a head coach.
14: I agree that McCarthy's had a very good run. McCarthy's also had Aaron Rodgers and Dak Prescott. I value Dak Prescott a lot more than many people do. Now McCarthy has old ass Aaron Rodgers. Like, so McCarthy has basically, you know, a slightly better version of Mason Rudolph to me. Like, I don't think Aaron Rodgers I've sort of died on this hill for a year now. I don't think Aaron Rodgers adds wins above replacement. So I think he has a terrible quarterback situation and no path to a quarterback, but you're right. Outside of that, I think this is going to be a real testament to McCarthy's coaching ability, because I just don't think that there's much there. Now, maybe they believe that long-term they're developing Drew Aller to be their future starter. Let's see. But it is funny, because when you talk about all of them, I'm with you. When Sean Payton got to Denver, I was like, you know, let's calm it down a little bit. His ability to get so much out of Bo Nix is a statement. I don't know, you know, in fairness, Jackson Dart, Harbaugh, you mentioned Matt Nagy. I don't want to gloss over that. Like, Matt Nagy.
15: Brian Callahan is the quarterback's coach, former fired coach in Tennessee, arguably one of the worst NFL head coaches in history.
14: I mean, and Nagy away from Andy Reid has been catastrophically bad at times. Like, so
15: he's
14: don't
15: had moments,
14: know.
15: But yeah, it didn't go super well in Chicago.
14: So, and it has gone super well in Chicago without him. That is the other part of it. Like,
15: yeah, but it's gone super wrong for a bunch of other people in Chicago. Ben Johnson's like the first one since Lovie Smith.
14: Yeah, but there is this element of, like, we're watching Caleb just become this beautiful flower in front of all of our eyes, a superstar in the NFL under Ben Johnson, right? Like, that's what everybody wants to say. Like, so there is some level of Nagy away from Andy Reid makes me nervous. Mike McCarthy with no quarterback makes me nervous. Harbaugh with the Giants team that we're just heaping a lot of benefit of the doubt. And it's interesting, because, like, you cover the Titans. I don't think that there's even the same level right now nationally of, ooh, going to take a big step forward for Cam as there is for Jackson Dart. Like, Jackson Dart seemed fairly anointed fairly quickly as the Giants found the answer. You know me. I'm very cautious to give that level of praise out to any young quarterback. I tell you all the time, I like 3 years. I like to see year three is when we really know if you have a quarterback. And I understand this league isn't going to give you 3 years. I just think right now, if you went blind test of the way people talk about Jackson Dart versus Cam Ward, everybody's making Jackson Dart into the second coming. Is he? I don't know. I got the concussion issues do bother me. The hits that he's taken do bother me. I love his competitive spirit. I liked watching him play in college too, but, like, I think it's just a bit of a leap to presume that suddenly the Giants take this meteoric leap because Jackson Dart's in year two. And I find it interesting that they're certainly not giving Cam Ward anywhere near that benefit of the doubt.
15: Well, and I think there's a larger discussion to be had there about the situations that each of these players are in. Because it's not just Dart and Ward, even though they come up the most and they are the two first-round picks out of that draft class. It's also Tyler Shuck, who was better than both of them, frankly, last year. And I mean, you can scoff or laugh at that if you want to. I don't know that there was a hotter team in the NFC down the stretch, the final stretch of the season, than the Saints. Speaking of things that'll keep you hot, the DHS is trained to push past the pain, not athletes, just people. Trafficked every day right here in the United States, sometimes by someone they trusted during the World Cup. Help us break the silence. Visit bluecampaign.gov/World Cup to learn more. I think that when you talk about the situations that each of these respective players are in, if I took the names of the quarterbacks out of it, Fitzy, and I presented you, I'm going to leave Cleveland off this list, although I think Cleveland may have a compelling argument. So, okay, we'll throw them in there with Shadur and Gabriel. Okay. Cleveland, New Orleans, Tennessee, and the Giants. Which of those, in a vacuum, without the quarterbacks, is the best situation for a quarterback to be in?
14: Well, the Giants, if Malik Nabers is healthy. Yeah, so I think the Giants.
15: I would put the Giants third. I may even put the Giants fourth out of four in that circumstance. I think New Orleans is significantly better equipped to support a young quarterback. I think that Cleveland, frankly, is significantly better equipped to support a young quarterback with what's there and available. Because here are the differentiating factors. So for me, I would probably go New Orleans, Cleveland, Tennessee, Giants, as far as what is there for them to succeed. And I hear you on Malik Nabers, if Malik Nabers is healthy. But that right now is an if. So you're talking about Kellen Moore, who's an offensive play calling head coach, who had that team playing just about as well as anybody in the final month of the season around Tyler Shuck. Tyler Shuck may not have the highest ceiling as a player, but that was a really good situation for a quarterback to be dropped into. Their offensive line is solid. Chris Olave is better than any of the wide receivers in this conversation, not named Malik Nabers.
6: I agree with that, yeah.
15: And Chris Olave has had concussion problems, right? He's not the most durable player, but he is leaps and bounds better than any of these other wide receivers not named Malik Nabers. So I'm going to take the Saints in that situation as far as what is there to support a young quarterback. And I would also give the Browns that edge. I understand that the Browns are always going to be the Browns, no matter what they do or who coaches them or who quarterbacks them. But if I wanted to make the case for Cleveland, I would also say that Todd Monken as an offensive play caller, as an NFL head coach, is going to be to your advantage. Dart has the least supporting factors working in his favor, other than he is a promising young player. But the thing that even works against him further is that you can't trust him. And I'm not saying as a human being, and I know he and his personality and his decisions and all these different things are in the news a lot the last couple of weeks with the whole introduction of President Donald Trump and Abdul Carter's tweets against it after the fact and everything else that's happened since then, a little bit of he said, she said, high school locker room type of stuff. But Dart, I can't trust him to take care of himself. I can't trust him to protect himself. And when he is asked if he needs to adjust his style of play to further protect himself, what does he do? He doubles down. It's nonsense. So I think the Giants are the worst place out of these four places with four second-year quarterbacks, technically five if you count Gabriel, who are trying to find their footing in the NFL. I would probably pick Dart to fail more than any of the other ones because of the situation he's in.
6: I'm with you on the lack of trust for him taking care of himself. The fact that he's so flippant when asked about it makes me worried. I don't love the weapons in Cleveland.
15: It's just dumb meathead stuff. Like, grow up, yeah. Honestly.
6: 100%. I don't love the weapons in Cleveland. You make it compelling. I almost forget about New Orleans sometimes. And that's a fair pushback. I think New Orleans probably, when you look at their weapons, could be in that conversation. I find myself not believing in Tyler Shuck. The Cleveland conversation brings up an interesting question about the Browns. I'll ask it to you next. He's Buck Rising. I'm Jason Fitz. It's Buck and Fitz hanging out with you on Two Pros and a Cup of Joe on Fox Sports Radio.
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14: 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Sale there. All right, Buck. We were just talking about the Cleveland Browns. So I'm trying stupid. To make it. Thank you. Thank you.
4: I thought that was so good.
14: Thank you. Everybody else. Thank you, Lorena. Buck didn't like it. So when Buck takes a small word and uses it as a transition, he smirks while we face up. He smirks with this confidence of like, aha, look at what I just did. I took this word. I managed to get my read in between the beats, dropped out at the right time. I get sail into this. I got all of that worked. Thank you. Thank you. Thank you, Buck. Jealousy is a disease. You might want to go see the doctor. You might want to go see a doctor today. You're wearing a hat that says cat dad, wearing a bathrobe while you do this, and judging me for my perfectly placed. I'm just, thank you. Thank you again, Lorena.
15: It sounded like a cat sounded like it had disease. It sounded like it was on its last leg, that cat. Oh, God.
14: Sounds like Buck's cats on a Friday night that are like, God, what are you doing up so late?
15: 0% chance. That sounds like one that needs to, that's time to be put down, that cat. I feel like that's where we've reached the expiration point. No, I feel like you at every turn, if you are not immediately rewarded with some level of gratification or validation, that you start turning around looking desperately like a small child.
14: Yes.
15: For said validation and affirmation. I withhold that because I know that it's going to cause you to spiral a little bit, and I enjoy that.
14: Look, you cannot take my life experience out of where I am now in life. Like, there, nothing changes the fact that the weirdest part about transitioning from music to sports for me was I was used to, you finish a song and you hear applause and you know whether it went well or not. All right. Now all of a sudden,
15: I'm not applauding you every time you have an opinion.
14: Well, I mean, you could. Would it hurt you so much? Okay. Maybe just a little nod. Maybe not. Okay. God, you know, this is my personal hell I live in every Monday, or every Saturday, usually hanging out with you. But now it's Monday morning as we fill in. By the way, you can hang out with us Saturday evening, 6 to 8 p.m. Eastern on Fox Sports Radio. We were talking earlier about which second year quarterback you think is best poised given the things around them to have success. And that gets really interesting to me when we talk about the most polarizing of all the second year quarterbacks. And that is one Shedeur Sanders, obviously a lightning rod of controversy, some would say, but somebody that absolutely had a year. Sanders, according to a report, banked a record breaking $17.7 million last year in group licensing income, according to the Players Association annual report. That shatters the previous single season high of Tom Brady at $9.5 million. The world flocked to spending money on anything with Shador's name on it, $17.7 million. But now, Buck, with the new coaching staff, he's in a quarterback competition with Deshaun Watson. When you've got a quarterback that's making $17.7 million in group licensing income, does that have to factor in at some level to the way that you look at these quarterbacks as they compete for the job?
15: Oh, that's a fascinating question, right? Because it's more than double the previous record. It's nine and a half, I think, was the 1 year record.
14: Yes.
15: You may have mentioned that. Forgive me if I missed it. I had no idea players could make that kind of money through royalty deals. And if you go down the list, I mean, Patrick Mahomes made like four, right? It's not like it's anywhere close to what you're seeing from Shador. And I have done this at every turn. And this dwarfs his entire rookie contract. Shador Sanders' rookie contract is a fifth round pick. In total, $4.647 million. He made 17.7 in just these royalty deals last year. That full contract, or rather that sum, would also exceed the full 4 year contract, and this was done by Pro Football Focus, or Pro Football Talk rather, signed by Packers wide receiver Matthew Golden, who was the 23rd pick in last year's first round. Like, that's an insane thing to say. So, should the popularity of the player, when it is this outsized and this much of a rocket ship, like who's comparable to Shador in terms of the level of polarization and fame that he immediately comes into the NFL with? Who's the last example that you could think of that way?
14: I got this. All right. So when you start talking about a quarterback that some people love and some people don't, and you start talking about a quarterback that it is perceived some people love and some people don't, not just for the way they play the game, but for other factors in their life. Mm. And you've got a quarterback that is wildly popular the minute he walks into the league without having done anything. And if he's not successful, people blame the league and not the quarterback, right? Like, you talk about all of these things together. We are describing Tebow mania. We are describing for the diehard Christian community that believed that Tim Tebow was being absolutely throttled back because of his beliefs and because of the way that he was as a human being. People believed at the time that there was this anti-Tebow sentiment because the league didn't want somebody with those core values coming in. Like, that was a real argument. And at the time, I was touring in music, and I'll never forget when Tim Tebow came out. We were on the Brad Paisley tour. Tim Tebow came out in Denver at the time. He was a Bronco. The way the crowd went nuts was absolutely insane. All Tebow had to do was come out and do the Tebow takes a knee thing, and everybody freaked out, right? But there was this concept that Tebow wasn't being judged for his quarterback play. He was being judged for the way that people felt about Tebow's beliefs. So again, it was this whole supported or not supported, depending on where you fell on all of that, based on things outside of football. That is the same thing that's happening now. Like, when we talk about Shador Sanders, immediately, if I say I don't think that Shador Sanders is a starting quarterback in the NFL, I will get a handful of tweets that tell me I'm a racist POS that doesn't know anything. Like, that's where we are. Like, you can't have an opinion for or against Shador without it having to be suddenly an opinion about Shador the man, not Shador the quarterback. You're not allowed to just judge his quarterback play, apparently. So, yeah, that is, to me, the closest example of what we have. He's the modern Tebow mania, and it's even bigger.
15: Speaking of things that are always bigger and better, time is money. That's why the Home Depot has pricing built for pros, so you can save both. 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The Home Depot, how pros get more done. Tebow mania is a good comparison to this, but I never, at least from my standpoint, Fitzy, he was such a prolific college football player, and maybe Tebow mania is significantly bigger because that was an international phenomenon. And to your point, religion played a huge component in both the popularity and the polarization of Tim Tebow. So that adds additional scrutiny, adds additional conversation, adds additional people or interested parties that would not otherwise factor into a football conversation, right? Shador is a reality television star, and also for, I would say, two seasons, a quality college football player, but never like thought of as the best college football player, not a national championship winning player by any stretch of the imagination. His best record, his best win total at Colorado was what, 9 wins in a single season?
14: I believe, yeah.
15: That final year.
14: But then everybody said that's Colorado winning that many games with Colorado.
15: No, I know. And that's not unfair given what Colorado was before Deion arrived. I think that's absolutely a tribute to Shador and Travis Hunter and Deion and everybody else that made that turnaround possible. Now, since then, what's happened without Shador and Travis Hunter? I don't know if you've checked in on Colorado football lately, but it's not being covered the way that it was for a period of time. But still, the question becomes, should the popularity have an outsized level of impact on how you go about determining who the starting quarterback should be? It should not if you're the coaching staff. If you're Todd Monken, it has to be the player who best equips you to win football games in one of the toughest divisions in the NFL. The coach does not always have that freedom, and right now it may be that nobody is in Todd Monken's ear and nobody is in Andrew Berry's ear about what needs to be done at the quarterback position because ownership is feeling a certain type of way. But these things do tend to happen, and I don't want to get pre-mad or get Browns fans pre-mad about the idea that ownership could fiddle with their quarterback situation if one player is not actually better than the other, one player is simply more popular than the other. But the reason why it makes this conversation worth having at all is because Deshaun Watson, even at 31, which is crazy to say that he's only 31, he's been a nightmare. I mean, he's been truly awful when he's been available to play, and he's certainly not been available to play the last couple years. I sincerely doubt that we see Deshaun Watson regain any kind of even remotely close to Pro Bowl caliber play, whatever you consider that to be. And I know the Pro Bowl becomes a popularity contest, but most people understand my meaning by that. I don't think I ever see another season as somebody who covers the NFL. And I don't think I see the Browns this year. I was at Cleveland last year on my schedule. I'm pretty sure the Titans and the Browns do not play in 2026, but I don't think I'm going to ever see Deshaun Watson return to form the way that I did for so many years, covering him in the AFC South, covering Texans and Titans games, seeing the best version of Deshaun Watson. I think that's done. I think it's over. I think it's finished. So Shador has a chance to actually go out there and win this job, whereas I think if you were talking about Tebow, who was the quarterback behind Tebow that season? Because obviously they replaced him with Peyton Manning, and nobody would dispute that that was a better option. But I can't remember who backed up Tebow that season where they won the playoff game against Pittsburgh.
14: Was it Brock Osweiler? Was Brock on that?
15: No, Osweiler wouldn't have been there. I think Osweiler was a rookie when Peyton was there that season that they ended up winning it. I don't think Osweiler was on the championship or the team that lost to the Seahawks.
14: Ironically, at least according to AI, during his time with the Denver Broncos, Tim Tebow's primary backup was Brady Quinn. So, there we go. Like,
15: sorry, Brady.
14: Quinn served as a second string quarterback during Tebow's famous 2011 Tebow time playoff run, the very run that we were referencing. Sorry, Brady.
15: I know some people that worked on that Denver staff and in that Denver front office. And the way that the Tebow thing would be described was, We got to ride this out. We got to make the best of it as humanly possible. And again, there were some, and I use this word cautiously around Tebow stuff, but there were some miraculous moments, right? That Demaryius Thomas catch to beat the Steelers is one of the most ridiculous plays I've ever seen in my NFL consuming lifetime. So there was some level of magic to it. With Shador, it has not had one of those things. What would the Shador equivalency to that be? Simply getting back to the postseason with the Browns? Because that, I think, is a feat that most people would consider borderline impossible to accomplish given what the Browns' history is and just how fleeting and far between those moments for the Browns are. Speaking of fleeting and far between, don't miss a moment on the YouTube channel for the show. Just search Two Pros FSR within YouTube. Again, that's the number two, the word pros, and FSR. Hit the subscribe button. After you've done that, tap the thumbs up icon and comment away whether you agree or disagree. Just let us know what you think. Again, just search Two Pros FSR on YouTube and subscribe. So I don't know what that Shador Sanders, Tim Tebow equivalency would be as far as what they need to accomplish. Denver had been a competent team. Denver has been to the postseason. Cleveland, would it simply just be a winning record for the Browns this year? Would they even have to make the postseason if Shador was the quarterback?
14: I mean, the fact is, I think the Browns, we all know the Browns defense is really, really good. Now, I'm already seeing yet again Myles Garrett trade rumors into the summer, and it's amazing how that just never goes away. But that defense for the Browns is really good. They've got good running backs for the Browns. I don't love their wide receiver room, but my God, like if there was going to be a yeah, but for the Browns, like if you're a Browns fan and you want to take everything for the benefit of the doubt, reports out of Cleveland are that Deshaun looks healthier than ever. If Deshaun plays anywhere close to the best of what we've seen Deshaun play at, the Browns can go to the playoffs. It's a playoff caliber roster other than the quarterback. I think there's enough there other than the quarterback for me to believe it. That's part of why I think the Browns are sort of stuck. Like, I hear you want to see Deshaun because you're paying him so much money and you can't get out of it for another year anyway. So you see that you want an open competition. But, you know, will we reach a spot by the middle of the season where they're just seeing what they have in Shador to see if they need to draft a quarterback next year? That seems like the most likely scenario. But if they could just get competent quarterback play, I think they have enough talent on the rest of that roster, especially in an AFC where, look, the Ravens could take a step back this year. I mean, it's all new coaching staff. If I'm going to go in and say, okay, Deshaun sucks, if I'm going to take the worst case for so much of that division, okay, Deshaun sucks, I'm not sure Mike McCarthy is going to just walk in and be a world beater for the Steelers, and I don't like their quarterback situation. The Ravens dealing with a ton of change. They've lost some big pieces in key agency, free agency. They have an all-new coaching staff, and the Bengals decided the right thing to do is run it back, even though they're the Bengals. So, like, I can find a pretty easy path if I want to be, you know, Polly positive and Nancy negative about particular teams. If I'm the Browns, I can stack the Legos to get a little castle that gets me to the playoffs. I just don't believe in the Browns quarterback situation enough. I think this entire division looks like a dumpster fire.
15: The Ravens having, I think they're tied with Philadelphia, if I'm not mistaken. Seahawks had the best Super Bowl odds. Or no, I'm sorry. I think they're tied with Seattle in terms of repeating for the best Super Bowl odds. I'll look that up here shortly, and I'm sure it depends on which sports book you're looking at or if you're looking offshore. A lot of hype around Baltimore for a first-year head coach and a 29-year-old offensive coordinator with Lamar Jackson. I think that's a very dangerous game to put that level of expectation. But where their roster is, you understand why the feeling is what it is. Joe Burrow has been on record for saying the window to win a Super Bowl is my entire career. Okay, well, so far not so good, to be honest. And a Super Bowl runner-up, maybe that counts for something, but not really. We'll see what happens there. Pittsburgh, no team feels more stuck in neutral than the Pittsburgh Steelers, and that's with a coaching change. That's with Mike Tomlin out after 18 years, and they basically just hired the offensive version of Mike Tomlin, it feels like, in Pittsburgh. So there's a level of stagnation to the AFC North that I don't think we've had in quite some time. Where it has been, and I, you know, maybe I erred in saying earlier that it is one of the most competitive divisions in football. It can still be competitive without these teams, like the NFC South. It can still be highly competitive without the teams being genuinely and truly good by any standard definition.
14: Doesn't that tie back to where we started all this? Like, it can be competitive and not always be good, whether it's a basketball game, a basketball series, or an NFL division. We'll break down some more of the question marks that we have in the AFC, particularly coming up. But in the meantime, speaking of the NBA, did the NBA just get a lesson that they need to learn right away in the course of this weekend? We'll tell you what we mean next. He's Buck Rising. I'm Jason Fitz. Buck and Fitz hanging out with you on Fox Sports Radio.
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12: It's a crash now, southbound 205 on the Abernathy Bridge before Highway 43. Two right lanes are blocked, so it's a mess now. Back toward Gladstone on 205 South. West I-84, pretty slow, 82nd all the way into the I-5 ramps. Delays begin near 217, eastbound Sunset to the city.
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0: He's Buck Rising. And I go out. I'm Jason Fitz. It's Buck and Fitz taking over Two Pros and a Cup of Joe. I'd walk 500 miles just to be next to Buck right now, but instead we have to do it remotely.
1: I get to see him. I was worried that you were going to say that you'd like to wake up next to me, which is often the joke that you make in these situations.
2: Well, I mean, what do you mean by that?
0: Just once? Can I be Big Spoon just once? Nope. I never get to be Big Spoon. I'm a wee little man, so I never get to be Big Spoon. You know, like, that's just... Just once. Never in any relationship has anyone ever looked at me and said, hey, you, at 5'9", Big Spoon. Especially not with you, because you're like, you're large, you're sort of hairy. You know,
3: you're
0: like,
3: a tall man.
0: I mean, Buck screams Big Spoon. I scream Little Spoon. Let's talk about our feelings. Like, there's no doubt about this.
1: Ironic, because there's nothing that I like less than cuddling.
0: That's on brand. That is on brand.
1: Not for me.
0: I would imagine, too.
1: I get hot. I don't know why people enjoy, you know, sweating while they're in bed. I mean, beyond the obvious alternative situations
0: where you sweat out enough to sweat.
1: I am not interested in whilst not in the act, I don't want to have to sweat just because, you know, somebody needs a hug while we're laying down. I don't like that.
0: I mean, again, though, you are sort of burly and hairy and all those things. Like, it just seems like moisture would just come off of you. Like, it just feels like that's just the way that, well, I mean, I'm just imagining if you were suddenly like, oh, let's cuddle, I just feel like that'd be a very
1: yeah,
0: nice
1: would
0: cuddle.
1: Because I'd sweat. I don't want to sweat. I bought those like special like cooling pillows.
0: Oh,
1: and one of those comforters that keeps me from sweating at night.
0: Yeah. You know, like, I picture you as the type of guy that has one of those mattresses that lets, you know, your friend decide if they're going to want the bed to be hot or cold or warm or, like, firm or
1: sleep
0: soft
1: number.
0: Or all those things. Yeah, but now they have, like, the cooling systems on them, too, so you can make it, like, toasty on one side and cooling on the other. It feels like that's right down the line of Buck. I imagine Buck Rising has, like, 100 candles in the bedroom that he snaps a finger and they miraculously light through some automated system, and then, like, the satin sheets have a particular glow. There's like up lighting underneath the bed that creates some ambiance. Like, I've created a whole system in my mind for what it's like in the palatial home of one Buck Rising.
1: No, Lorena.
0: I mean,
1: it's not like sleeping
0: Chewbacca.
1: With Chewbacca.
3: Well, he said you're like, tall and hairy, so it's just what came to mind.
0: I just realized it. Like, I'm Han Solo, you're Chewbacca. This is.
3: Oh,
0: you know,
3: perfect.
1: Is there a tiny hairless creature in Star Wars that we could reference? Because you're not Han Solo.
0: Han Solo
1: has just hair.
0: I've got some.
1: Han Solo doesn't shave his arm and leg hair.
0: Well, he would if he was as tattooed as I am, like look, Tatooine-y. All right, so maybe I'm Yoda. I'm like little Paul, wise,
1: Yoda.
0: Old.
1: No,
0: sneaky,
1: but he even still is too hairy.
4: Yoda, I call Luke Skywalker.
0: No, I never wanted to be Luke Skywalker.
1: No, he's not. He's not Luke Skywalker proper. He is Anakin Skywalker in the second like run of Star Wars movies. So that would have been the early 2000s, late
0: 90s. I'm the moody Anakin?
1: Your baby. No. You're not even moody Anakin. You're baby Anakin.
0: In the first one.
1: He's the one arguing with the little flying gnat looking creature about driving. What do they call the machines that they race?
4: Pod racing.
1: He's the one pod racing because he's the only, essentially Fitz, he's like a jockey. He's just a tiny person that can't do many other things, but he's just very uniquely equipped to do this one specific job, and that is to be small and not inconvenience a horse while riding. That is Jason Fitz. Baby Anakin.
0: Important fact, by the way, I grew up on the original Star Wars movies. I'm a massive fan. So I'll take any of these comps. I'll take them all day long. But I think we can all agree that Luke just, like, to me, Luke was just such a whiny little meh for so much of the movies.

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2: 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At the NCAA Baseball Tournament, number one UCLA was eliminated in 10 innings. The Sunday night Major League game at St. Louis went to the Cardinals 5-1 over the Cubs. The Dodgers ripped the Phillies 9-1. Giants won 19-6 at Colorado. The Yankees scored 13 times in the top of the third and won 13-8 at the A's. Seattle won it 6 straight, a 10-inning win against Arizona. The Brewers and Jacob Mizorowski won 2-0 at Houston. I'm Steve DeSager.
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11: Timing matters. And as we sit here and we know that the NBA Finals are giving us Wemby versus the Knicks, there's a lesson about timing that the NBA needs to learn. He's Buck Rising. I'm Jason Fitz. We're hanging out. We're in for Two Pros and a Cup of Joe on Fox Sports Radio. You can usually hang out with us on Saturday nights. And I just sat there and watched on Saturday night, Buck, as I was watching Wemby take down SGA. And we had all these conversations. I wasn't at work. I was working one of my 52 other jobs.
12: Showing up.
11: Okay. Buck is a little sensitive right now because I've been very busy with the Indoor Football League, the IFL, and some of my games are on Saturdays. So sometimes I've had to miss Buck and Fitz, and it has been pointed out to me that some of the replacement hosts don't let Buck be with them as I allow him to be with me. And so suddenly he gets a little sensitive. He's in his feels. So he's a little sensitive that I missed Saturday's show because I was in the middle of calling one of the most incredible outcomes in IFL of this IFL season. I was busy, with the game winning call of my own, but I side screened. I had my phone on in the background giving me the Spurs taking on OKC, right? And so finished the game. And we're watching the game together, and everybody, not Buck and I, but me and actual friends are watching the games, and we're watching the game come to a close. And everybody's talking about, oh my God, Wemby takes down SGA. We see the picture going everywhere of Wemby watching SGA get the MVP award and sort of thinking about the way he's played since then. I think there's a lesson for the NBA here. I don't understand how you aren't announcing your winners of regular season awards immediately before the playoffs start, or if it's going to take this long to announce it, then include the playoffs in the conversation. Got to be one way or the other, because I think it's a wildly bad look for the NBA that SGA got outplayed by the runner-up in this situation for the MVP. That Joe Mazzulla wins Coach of the Year for the Celtics, who get upset in the first round. And we would, like, if we were talking today about Coach of the Year, there'd at least be a conversation about some different names in that thing. Jalen Brunson didn't make first team all NBA. Would that conversation be different right now? And I understand some people say you can't include the postseason, but if that's the case, Buck, explain to me why they can't just vote on an app, announce the winners before the playoffs actually get rolling.
12: I think that that is the most turnkey solution to this, because the NFL also does this in a weird way, right? They wait till Super Bowl week to tell you who the MVP was of the regular season, not of the postseason, because of course it's a regular season award, or who the coach of the year was, who may not be participating in the Super Bowl. This year, the coach of the year was in Mike Vrabel, but what happened to Mike Vrabel? He got utterly demolished by Mike McDonald and the Seattle Seahawks in that game. So this is, it's a unique thing, it feels like, or I guess it's not really a unique thing because most sports tend to do this as far as when they assign these awards. I don't know why it's always on a delay that way. Maybe it's a part of the voting process. I know that they involve like a number of like Deloitte, those kind of companies that handle like Oscars and Grammys and things like that as far as who is actually tabulating the votes and coming up with the official count and things of that nature. So maybe they're just sticking to their process that I would imagine is a bit antiquated, but it doesn't make any sense to me to announce these things, to have the reveal of the MVP in particular at the point where they do in the NBA postseason, because it just feels, I don't know, it feels like it gets diminished. SGA was still playing at the time when they announced the MVP award, but what if for some reason the Thunder would have already been eliminated by the time they got around to announcing the MVP? Doesn't that hollow out the appreciation, the excitement, the intrigue, and the interest around what is arguably, outside of the trophy at the end of the year, isn't that arguably the second biggest honor that you can obtain beyond winning the championship?
11: Well, and this is where everybody says, it's a regular season award, who cares, all these things. I think the adage in comedy is that if you have to explain your joke, the joke didn't hit. And I say this all the time with the NBA, because if you have to sit there over and over and over again and explain portions of your process, at some point, it's not about educating the audience. It's about simplifying your process. So in an NBA example of this, the fact that every single year when we get to the draft, there's guys that are wearing a hat for a team that we know on the broadcast have already been traded somewhere else for considerations or this or that, or never going to play for that team, never going to be on this. Like, and then everybody has to come in and explain these odds all the time. That, to me, is a broken process. Even with the new draft lottery conversation that has been approved by the governors, when you have to come in and say, well, you can only have this many picks on this many times and this percentage for this, like, when you get to that point, salary cap in the NBA, well, the mid-level exemption and all these things, if you have to have an economics degree to understand second apron salary cap ramifications, your process is too difficult. If you have to every year come in and explain, because of the timing of your award, that it is a regular season only award, it's no longer about educating the audience. It's about a broken process. Like, it's antiquated to think that everybody fills out some sort of a Scantron sheet and sends it into Deloitte, who runs it through and hopes there's no hanging chads. Like, that's early 2000. Like, where we are now, everything's app-based. Everything's web-based. I'm a Biletnikoff Award voter for the best wide receiver in college football. It takes 30 seconds to run that vote through once I know who I'm going to vote for. You are a member of the Pro Football Writers Association. You guys have awards. Like, it doesn't take years. It doesn't take a month to sit here and fill out a form. Open up a damn app, fill it out, send it in. I've been a Grammy voter for much of my life. Like, you open up a website, go in, you click a button, you submit. They know almost instantly what's been submitted. So to me, what makes the most sense is to take an extra day's break before the playoffs start, because they already last four damn months anyway. And during that day's break, celebrate everybody so that the honor is there and so that you close the chapter. Because I think what you just mentioned is key here. What if somebody like Jokic, who many people thought was deserving of consideration from the MVP also, what if Jokic wins the MVP? And then we watch SGA lose to Wemby going into the NBA Finals. Like, that just, it makes your award look stupid at that point. And at some point, what I hate about every professional sport is they're never proactive. See the issue, fix the issue. Don't wait till it becomes a bigger issue.
12: 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To learn more. I think it's one of those things where we're stuck doing a lot of different things regarding sports a certain way, and we defer to historical precedent and the way that things have been done because that's the most accurate way or most consistent way to collect historical data. And I think this is on a number of fronts, right? Not just talking about how we go about postseason, or rather regular season awards, because even then you screw it up because it's being given out during the postseason, but no, it's a regular season award, except it's happening in the middle of the postseason and in football at the very end of the postseason in that gap week while we're all getting ready for the championship game in the Super Bowl. I don't know how the NBA doesn't realize this in real time, but it's also like, it's one of those things. Did you watch any of that commissioner, you know, marathon that they did on ESPN with Pat McAfee, where they had a couple of extra hours of primetime broadcast window? The Knicks, you know, sweeping the Cavs made for a lot of room, essentially a lot of extra broadcast space on ESPN this week. So McAfee apparently volunteered, he and his crew, to do like this commissioner sit down with a bunch of different sports commissioners, Kathy Engelbrecht, Adam Silver. I saw Don Garber. I'm blanking on the Gary Bettman of the NHL. I don't think Goodell was on there. Maybe that's just proximity to the Super Bowl. We just had a bunch of Goodell interviews and things like that. So Goodell, I don't think, was a part of it. But either way, Adam Silver is on this McAfee commissioner, you know, car wash, for lack of a better term. And he's asked about the flopping as a problem in the NBA and specific to SGA. And basically, he doesn't deny that it's happening, but doesn't consider it to be an outsized problem. I don't know if him just even acknowledging the problem breathes additional life into the conversation. So I'm sure there are smarter PR people than me being like, no, this is the way that you diplomatically sidestep the conversation, even though we understand that we have one player. This player happens to be the back-to-back MVP, and he continues to do this one thing, and he does it better than anybody else in the sport, but it's really not aesthetically pleasing, and frankly, it's bad for the game itself, even though it makes him the most efficient version of himself on a championship-caliber team. Adam Silver is going about these interviews as every commissioner since the dawn of time has always done. Be like, you know, it is what it is, and we'll reevaluate all these things and have conversations at the end of the year, and then nothing ends up getting done until there's a level of outrage around it. So for them to be able to move their awards, Fitzy, and change the process of how they divvy these things out or include the postseason, whatever the case may be, there would have to be some kind of, like, huge, for lack of a better term, maybe not even scandal, but just huge outcry for what's going on there outside of, oh, well, this is kind of stupid. Your runner-up just outlasted your MVP in the Western Conference Finals. How good was your MVP, really? When in reality, you could have made that conversation coming out of the regular season, too, for as good as the Spurs and Wembanyama were head-to-head against the Thunder in the regular season, 4 out of 5 this year.
11: I think, to your point, though, the NBA global revenue is projected to hit $14.3 billion, $3 billion in annual operating profits. There's a guy that nobody's ever heard of that works behind the scenes at ESPN. And for the last – ESPN has the Super Bowl. Everybody knows that coming up in January. For the last 2 years, he has been paid a salary at ESPN to simply come in every day and figure out what they're doing for the Super Bowl. It's all he's working on. I think that every company, frankly, as weird as that sounds when you hear it, every company like the NBA that's making $3 billion in annual operating profits should have a department that's only job every single day is to come in and test every single portion of their business model to look at it. We talk about this in the NFL. The biggest part of bye week is self-scouting. We could go in and see there are, as you well know, covering the Titans, there are some staffs that have somebody whose only job is to sit there and self-scout their own team every single week. There are some coaches that are just in charge of starting to prepare the attack plan for teams that they're not playing for 3 weeks out. Like, you've got to look in the future. And I think what the NBA, the NFL, NHL, everybody, they need to add somebody, make it Buck and Fitz for all I care. They come in and our only job every day is to sit there and rip apart every ounce of the business model. Cause you're right. Maybe most people don't care. And you're also right that Adam Silver has bigger fish to fry than when the awards come out. And you're right. It's not a lot of egg on their face. Like, their second place MVP runner up beat the MVP. It's a great storyline. We're talking about it. Who cares? But to me, at some point, it's like there's a book written called From Good to Great. The NBA, every sports league goes from good to great, not just by fixing today what needs to be fixed, but by proactively looking 5 steps down the road and saying, hey, this isn't a problem, but it could be better. This isn't a problem yet, but it might become a problem. Hey, there's possible egg on our face from this. Hey, I'm hearing talking heads talk about this. Not a big deal, but let's get ahead of it. Maybe we should analyze our business process. Like, I think that, and maybe the NBA does have this person. I don't know. Somebody tweet me, tell me if I'm wrong. But I think having somebody look at the business model and saying, how can we improve, would drastically improve. Because what will inevitably happen is when the MVP's upset in the first round of the Western Conference in 3 years and everybody screams about it, then Adam Silver will make a change. And to me, it's like, why wait until we get to that point? Why wait till there's riots in the street to fix the problem that you have?
12: 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The right tools and supplies are never far away. 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Okay, but who really does this well, Fitzy? Like, who in sports, which sports league or which sports entity is truly proactive in the sense that you would hold them up as like model citizens of running the business of sports? Because I can't find it in college athletics, right? College athletics is an unholy disaster at every turn for the fact that guardrails don't exist. We have less guardrails in theoretically the minor leagues than we do for the pro athletes, outside of like Brendan Sorsby trying to sue for his eligibility while actively, or not actively, but having formally gambled on games of a team that he was a part of at the time, right? It's the one time that the NCAA actually has teeth about a situation and has solid ground to stand on. It's not college sports, though, as far as being proactive and identifying problems before they happen. Even the NFL does not do this very well. I struggle. I'm not super familiar with the business model and strategies of, for example, MLS. I pay very loose attention to the NHL, as far as all that goes, because we do have a hockey team here in Nashville and the Preds, and there's not a ton of intrigue or interest around it. So it's not like we're talking the business of hockey very often. Which sports league out there, which sports entity would you describe as truly proactive in the sense that you're suggesting? I'm not saying that you're wrong about all these things. I'm just saying I don't know that any of them do it well.
11: Well, what you've just done, will have our agent clip this off and put it out to the one. Maybe Buck and Fitz can become the consulting firm that walks in like Office Space. And it's like, how many hours would you say? Like, we could go in and we can be the consultants that are simply looking at the future of sports. We got to find a funny way to brand this. And then all of a sudden, boom, I'm giving us a side income stream. You're right. Sports don't do this well. I think great businesses do. Great businesses analyze their process constantly. I want sports at times to be run more, especially in a private equity run world where we're going to see more and more private equity become involved in all level of sports. That's what I want to see. I also want to see where the hell the Bears are going to be playing their next games. There is breaking news this morning on the Stadium Initiative in Chicago. Another NFL team on the move, as shocking as that sounds, could be. We'll tell you about it. But first, Buck has to tell you about M-Drive.
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0: Two Pros and a Cup of Joe on Fox Sports Radio. Football fans, used to teams threatening relocation. This one's a little weird. The Illinois House and its legislative session early this morning without final passage of a bill to support a Bears stadium in Illinois, which means we continue that, according to Ian Rappaport about an hour ago. Statement from the team says, we will finalize our evaluation of both Arlington Heights and Hammond and remain on the late spring, early summer timeline that we have previously communicated. We will provide an update when we have a decision to share. So certainly the Bears have been negotiating with Hammond, which for anyone that doesn't know is in Indiana. Now, Buck, you are from Indiana. I don't know how big a deal this is. Like, I see people losing their minds. Oh, my God, the thought of the Bears playing in Indiana. Also, I was at American Dream Mall a couple of weeks ago for the IFL, which is in Jersey, right next to the Meadowlands, where the New York Giants and the New York Jets play in New Jersey. Like, they don't play in New York. They play in New Jersey. It was a $45 Uber ride to get into Manhattan from there. Okay, so like Hammond, Indiana is right over the line in Indiana, still right by Illinois. Am I over? So you know that area. Like, why does it matter if they're playing 30 minutes from Chicago and it happens to be in Indiana?
1: It doesn't really, outside of it's just something to, there's a Ben Maller, phrase that I really like. We just heard one of his promos. I really enjoy Ben, by the way.
0: I think
1: he does a great job, where he talks about, is it boutique outrage or kind of like some kind of like fashionable outrage type of situation? I can't remember what it was in reference to, but I heard him talking about it the other day and I really liked the concept of it, where it's just one of those things that people are going to be mad about for a period of time. And I get it. Nobody likes change. That's what's at the core of this, right? You are talking about changing something that has historically been in one of the most prominent places on Chicago's shoreline and is one of the biggest institutions in the NFL, right? The Chicago Bears are a larger-than-life brand in a larger-than-life league. So the concept of them no longer playing in Chicago proper and not being right there by the lake, the way that we all associate with Soldier Field, yeah, I'm sure there are some people who will whine and complain about the circumstance. It's not like the Washington team, right? They're not moving from RFK to Landover, Maryland, which is a giant... That, if you want to talk about like actual pain in the ass logistical NFL things, the Washington team is nonsense. Like, and soon they will move back to the RFK site and that'll be rectified. Santa Clara with San Francisco is also one of these. Where San Francisco, the stadium that they play in, Levi Stadium, is significantly closer to San Jose than it is to San Francisco. You were just there for the Super Bowl. I was there in December for a Titans-Niners game. And you know, all the things that people complain about are correct. So this is not a unique problem or unique situation for the Chicago Bears. What they should do is what's in the best interest of their business. Now, it's tough to take, because this would be long term, right? They haven't even discussed the idea of moving forward with one site or the other, whether it be the Arlington Heights site or the Hammond, Indiana site. So we're talking about, I don't know, maybe a little less than 10 years from now, where we're talking about in 2036, are the Chicago Bears going to be in Chicago? So it's not like they're moving overnight. It's not a Baltimore Colts situation here. So I get the hemming and hawing on the front end. It doesn't mean that there's not going to be a solution that's figured out. And even if they do land in Hammond, Fitzy, I don't know how many you may have played shows there. You may have done games there. You may have attended things as a spectator at Soldier Field. Soldier Field is cool and it's logistically in a unique spot, but logistically it is a pain in the ass to get to as a fan, as somebody who's working an event there, whether you be working a concert or, you know, me covering a game at Soldier Field. Soldier Field is not, you know, it's not ease of access, ease of use, even for the fans, where it's located, where it's set up right now. Essentially, a third of the stadium is inaccessible because of the lake situation. Now, it's beautiful, the site. The stadium itself is not anything to write home about. Soldier Field, while I like the view of the skyline behind it, there's nothing super impressive about the venue in and of itself other than where it sits and where it is. So if you build a state-of-the-art facility, but it just so happens to be in Hammond, Indiana, yeah, you still might be able to see the Chicago skyline from there, but it's just not going to be right up on you. It's not going to be as aesthetically pleasing, even though the facilities and the logistics for the team itself will probably be, in all likelihood, improved.
0: Part of this comes down to running a business versus running a passion. And I think I say that because people think Soldier Field, and they think Chicago Bears. If you just, again, like, this is where I'm overly logical as a person. It makes me terrible sometimes in relationships, friendships, and listening. I know that. I agree. Just overly logical. There's no doubt about it. There are times I look at it, I'm like, this is not complicated. If I own the Chicago Bears, I'm looking around saying, okay, I have the oldest stadium in the NFL. It was built in 1924. To your point, the In-N-Out is a nightmare, which means hosting other events at Soldier Field is at times a pain in the ass. I want to get a new one because everybody else is getting new ones, and I want to probably look at what I can do to continue to build that process in a way where I can get as much opportunity around it. Oh, and because I'm watching other owners buy real estate or get real estate around their stadium that they turn into entertainment complexes that they turn into money, I want some of that too. I own this business. I can turn this business into something even bigger, which is going to make it more sellable for me. I'm going to make more money, and I can also get free money to do it from somebody 30 minutes down the road. Like, if you take your passion for this is where you and I've talked about this before. I always hear people say we should not be giving billionaires money for free stadiums. Cool. Love the idea. As long as one city somewhere in the world will give free money. And I mean in the world, like for anyone that didn't see this, Stan Kroenke, who built SoFi Stadium out of his own pocket for $5 billion, has now gone to Inglewood, California, and said, I want $400 million for infrastructure repairs. They've said no. They think that's a violation. It's too fast. He's already saying, give it to me or else. Well, look, Stan Kroenke's done this before. He's moved a team before. Kroenke can turn around and say, you know what? You don't want to give me the $400 million? You know who will give me infrastructure, a free stadium, and everything else I want? Maybe it's Mexico City. Maybe it's London. Maybe this international franchise or the international series. Just takes one city. One city in the world is willing to give my business hundreds of millions, if not billions of dollars for free. I want to do it. And it's that simple. And then you look around, and I've seen this all. I'm a Raiders fan. Everybody knows that. I'm a Raiders fan from Vegas, but I grew up an LA Raiders fan that became an Oakland Raiders fan that is now a Vegas Raiders fan. And I heard Oakland fans the entire time say, this is a stupid deal for Mark Davis. He shouldn't do it. Well, I don't know. I'm not here to spend a rich man's money, but what I know is that Mark Davis got a free stadium for him. For billions of dollars that were given to him, he got a free stadium that's now making him tons of money. And people will say he could have gotten even more money in Oakland. Okay. Well, maybe he just didn't want to deal with that. I don't know. What I know is that one city gave him billions of dollars. You cover the Titans. One city has given the Titans billions of dollars for a free stadium. There's reasons behind it, all of these things. But at the end of the day, I hear people when they say, you can't move the Bears even to Indiana. And then I turn around and say, yeah, you can. Because if Hammond, Indiana wants to give them a sweeter deal and I run the business of the Chicago Bears, I know I'm still going to get Bears fans. It's 30 minutes down the road. It's the same proximity as in Texas where the Cowboys play in Arlington, half an hour from Dallas. Like, all right, get over yourselves. Bears fans still going to go there. I can get a free stadium and get extra money. I'm going to do that if I own a team.
1: Now, you may be saying to yourself that we, Fitzy and me, should get over ourselves. But if you have not yet gotten over us, if you missed any of today's show, you'll want to catch the podcast. Just search Two Pros wherever you get your podcasts. Right after the show, today's podcast will be posted by the great crew who's out here making it happen for us in LA. 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
0: It's mostly me.
1: Posted right at the end of the show. We disagree. Speaking of options at your disposal, we talked earlier, Fitzy, about the idea that the Giants are working out Odell Beckham Jr., whether or not there's a deal, a contract that results out of that for OBJ to go back to New York after starting his career there. remains to be seen. But what we are also seeing is that it's not just OBJ that you are seeing come in for workouts with the New York Giants. Adam Schefter reported this morning. We have a number of, a few NFL nuggets being sprinkled in across the board. Giants are working out. So Schefter, I love that Schefter and Rappaport are like co-opting each other's reports now. The Giants, according to Schefter, working out free agent wide receivers, Juju Smith-Schuster, Braxton Berrios, in addition to OBJ. Schefter notes that Smith-Schuster played in Kansas City with Giants offensive coordinator, now Giants offensive coordinator Matt Nagy. Rappaport, quote, tweets Adam Schefter and says, add veteran wide receiver Anthony Miller to this list as well. Giants in need of wide receiver depth after Gunnar, is it Olszynski? Gunnar Olszynski's injury. So it's not just that Malik Nabers may or may not be ready to go by the start of the season. The Giants already taking hits on the wide receiver depth.
0: Yeah, I mean, Darius Slayton, like, I just pulled up their wide receiver depth chart on ESPN.com. Malik Nabers, Q next to it. Darius Slayton, Q next to it. Jalin Hyatt, Q next to it. Bo Collins, Q next to it. Gunner, O next to it. You just go down the list. Like, they've got a lot of injuries. Like, right now, obviously, we are months away from playing, but based on this injury report, Darnell Mooney, Malachi Fields, and Calvin Austin III would be your main, that's your three wide receivers. That is not good enough. And the Malik Nabers conversation gets so tricky because, my God, like, part of this is the development of Jackson, we expect too, right? They need to work all these guys out. They need to bring in veteran presence. They're also trying to make sure that they put enough around Jackson Dart to continue his development also. Like, context is erased so often in these conversations, Buck. If Jackson Dart comes out and sucks this year, who's going to turn around and say, well, the wide receiver room really wasn't as good in year two as it was in year one, and they were battling a lot of injuries. You know what I mean? Like, all anybody wants to see now, like, the Giants' success and failure isn't just going to be on games won or lost. The Giants' success and failure, like so many teams with the young quarterback, is going to be, did Jackson Dart put up big numbers?
1: Yeah, and that is going to be such a fascinating fixture this year in the NFL, because not only do you have, I mean, the Giants are in the news for not football related reasons, although there are, you know, the discussion points around what is the football impact? If there is division of any kind in the locker room, is it fleeting? Does it go away after a while? Are there enough adults in the room to be able to handle a situation like the Giants just, I don't want to say were presented with, because they presented it to themselves with the way that Jackson Dart made a decision to introduce the President of the United States, and not a decision that I would necessarily dispute or push back on, except for what, you know, the potential implications in your locker room would be. This is one of those, what's the most trust, what is the thing that you trust most about the Giants right now?
0: Harbaugh.
1: It can be John Harbaugh, and that can be good. Like, John Harbaugh is a trustworthy figure.
0: It's Harbaugh. It's Harbaugh. And that defensive line, even without Dexter Lawrence, is still, just absolutely beefy. So, there's still a lot on that defensive line that is just going to create problems. And they had a good draft. So, I think that, yeah, I trust their defensive line, and I trust Harbaugh. I think they're going to have ugly, low-scoring games this year.
1: Okay. Is that good enough for more than five wins?
0: God, it feels like if they're not in the floating, like when I say 500 now, because 8-8 no longer exists, yeah. I really need us to get back to even number of games. When I say 500,
1: don't worry, we will.
0: Thank you. Yeah, no, there's no doubt about that. If you're in the 7-game range, like if you win seven and 10, 8 and 9, like in that range, like you're flirting with 500. I think anything below that, anything like if I was setting the Vegas over under on the Giants, I would say 7.5 is my number for failure. Anything under 7.5 feels like, whoa, we are struggling, and anything above 7.5 feels like success.
1: Yeah, because I'm looking at Tennessee kind of the same way. Like we did tiers the other day as far as like expectation tiers on a local show, and just to try and figure out, all right, what do I think of the Titans heading into another season, and what do I think of other teams who I think are actually contenders, some who should just sim to the end of the season, like Arizona, and where would I find kind of Tennessee? Tennessee and New York are in the same category. The Giants, specifically the Jets, I would sim to end with this season. I don't think this is going to go well for the Jets in 2026. But the Titans, Browns, and Giants all looked in the same category, and we put the label on them fun and frisky, right? They should be fun. There should be something to them. I do think that John Harbaugh is going to improve the situation. I think Matt Nagy does get a lot of heat. It didn't go well in Kansas City last year. I don't think that's necessarily his fault, or at least primarily his fault. Maybe there's some things that can be improved upon the offensive experience with the Chiefs beyond just the fact that their wide receivers haven't panned out and the quarterback got hurt. But there is a level to them that should be fun and frisky. And when I say fun and frisky, that doesn't necessarily mean aesthetically pleasing, right? But they should be good enough to be in the hunt, right? That in the hunt graphic towards the end of the year where they're pushing for a wild card. Maybe they don't make it. Maybe they don't make the postseason this year, but they should at least be hovering at the fringes. That's the thing that's made, you know, Cleveland and the Giants and Tennessee so mind-boggling the last couple of years, is they just have, what do you call it, the sea of suck, Fitzy?
0: Sea they've of suck,
1: been,
0: yes.
1: They've been drowning in the sea of suck, all three of these franchises, for so long at every turn. And they haven't been able to get themselves right. But I do think all three have components to them that should allow them to elevate in a meaningful way, in a meaningfully competitive way. I just don't know for Giants fans if it's going to be quite the turnaround that you expect. This is not going to, you're not going to revolutionize things overnight just because John Harbaugh's in the building.
0: They are going to be underdogs against the Eagles and Cowboys, likely, obviously. We'll see against Washington. They've also drawn the NFC West on the Giants' schedule this year. They will be underdogs against the Rams, the 49ers, and the Seahawks, for sure. They've also drawn the AFC South, where they will likely be underdogs, depending on how things play, to Houston and maybe Jacksonville. So, pretty difficult schedule today as we sit, which is a rough game to play, I get. But it is at least looks difficult from the outside looking in. What isn't difficult is the single greatest game show in the history of sports talk radio. Coming up next, Would You Rather? Buck Rising, Jason Fitz hanging out for Two Pros and a Cup of Joe on Fox Sports Radio.
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13: It's a bad crash. It'll be in place for a while. West I-84 near 60. Two right lanes are blocked. Single file on the left side. What a mess. All the way back to 102nd. East side surface streets will save you some time this morning. Also a crash in the left lane. Southbound I-5 south of Marine.
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0: The famous TV broadcast of the Mamas and Papas, where they were forced to lip sync, which was not uncommon at that time. And so one of them just brought food out and was eating in the middle of the performance, just to make sure the world knew that they didn't want to lip sync.
28: Love it!
0: Also love Mondays when I can hang out with Buck Rising. Buck and Fitz, in for two pros and a cup of joe. Huge thanks to Patrick and Lorena for putting up with us for the last several hours. And it is time, Buck, for the single greatest game show in the history of sports talk radio. I can speak. Are you ready, Buck, for
1: Would You Rather?
0: Nailed it.
29: Guys. Don't think he always thinks we're not a moron. Would you rather?
1: Yeah, it's just Bucket, the thing
29: it's no good.
30: Or fix it.
31: All right, guys. Patrick. It is time for Who Would You Rather. And honestly, I got some for you. All right, here's the first one. Would you rather have a personal theme song that plays every time you enter a room or a laugh track that plays every time you make a joke? Would you rather?
0: Oh, I want a theme song when I enter the room every single time. Like I at one point, currently not, but I played in a adult kickball rec league. the first thing I said is we should all have theme songs. We should have walk-up songs. So they're like, I want to bring a bunch of speakers. I want to set them up, and I want a walk-up song. Having a walk-up song, a theme song, every time I walk in the room, and then the just everybody knows I'm there, oh, I'm in for that. Plus, contrary to what Buck has said, I like the awkward moment where nobody laughs, and then I explain the joke, which just frustrates people even more. So I'm in for that. That's what I like.
1: Do you tell a lot of jokes?
0: Well, no, but I like to say things that I think are, you know, are funny that I share. Like, I like to make dad joke type comments.
1: You like to make people
0: fly.
1: Uncomfortable. You don't like to say things that are funny. You like to like make people uneasy.
0: Funny. Well, I think they're funny.
1: Yeah, but that's yours.
0: So, I mean, the guy wearing a cat dad hat right now. You spent money on a hat that says cat dad, and you're questioning my sense of humor. I just want to point that out.
1: There's that damn cat again. I really think we need to take that to it's euthanasia time for old misters. Back there in the Fox Sports studio. No, I want a theme song. I mean, isn't essentially AirPods like having a theme song everywhere you go? Like that's kind of the way, at least in my self-involved narcissistic world, that's the way that I view listening to music while I'm walking around or doing tasks and, you know, yard work, whatever, errands, what have you. So
0: no,
1: yeah,
0: but the theme song comes with you though, Buck. So you walk in to go on a date, and the minute you walk in the room, It's not just you. The whole room hears da da da da da da, and you're walking in. Come on.
1: Yeah. No, I think I'm with that.
0: Slinging sex right there. All right, what do you got for us next, Patrick?
31: All right, next up, here's one for you. Would you rather sneeze confetti for the rest of your life, or would you rather hiccup bubbles?
1: I love the tone of your voice whilst reading these because that the hiccuping of bubbles, yes, that's spot on. Ooh, would I rather sneeze confetti or hiccup bubbles? Yeah, because sneezing confetti, I feel like would be, ironically enough, less mess than if you were to sneeze, you know, like snot. Because nothing worse than when you sneeze and you get some snot, you know, in your hand, or you go to sneeze in your shirt and you get snot on the inside of your shirt or whatever. If it's just confetti, you can shake that off. You can go about your day. Confetti seems messier, ironically less messy.
0: I take the same answer, but for a different reason. There's one of my pens when I'm partaking that I like to hit that makes me sneeze a lot for whatever reason, which is exactly when Buck Rising is walking into the room with the theme music. I'm going to be next to him. I'm going to hit that pen, and then I'm just going to sneeze confetti all over him just to make the entire experience. And he can't get mad because it's not snot. So it's just confetti that's come out to introduce Buck Rising into the room. I
1: would still get mad. Don't worry. I would still get mad.
31: All right. Well, I got another one. See here. So would you rather only be able to whisper when you're angry, or would you rather shout when you're flirting?
1: Oh, well, Fitzy is incommunicado right now. So I would say that I would rather shout while you're flirting, or what was the other option?
31: Shout while you're flirting, or only be able to whisper when you're angry.
1: Oh, I think whispering when I'm angry would probably make my tone. I've got tone problems, just generally. Shouting while flirting, not a successful strategy under any situation. I feel like whispering my rage is probably, I think, honestly, it's scarier if you say something mean or aggressive in lower tones, in more calm and reserved tones, because that means that you probably have a little bit of crazy to you that you're just getting ready to unleash instead of just completely blowing your top right out of the gate. So I'd take the whispering of rage.
0: I've always said that whispering makes anything creepy. Like if I say I like your glasses, Buck, that's fine. But if I say I like your glasses, now it's creepy.
1: Yep.
0: But there is something, you are right about whispering, like, you know, a proper F word. F you. Like just like, you know, whisper that. Yeah, I definitely. That, you're a serial killer at that point. I want to whisper. It freaks people out. Got time for one more, Patrick?
31: Yeah, I got another one. So would you rather be able to talk to animals, but they're all rude to you, or speak every human language, but only in rhyme?
1: Oh, I don't think I would be able to take the pain of being able to understand animals, but they only say nasty things to you. It's, you know, if you, I have cats, so the cats are already dismissive creatures without putting actual words to it. I feel like that would cut me too deep.
0: Yeah, the thought of Annabelle and Richie being rude to me would just be like, that would ruin my whole week at that point.
1: Can't do that.
0: So I can't, I just can't handle the thought of animals. And also, as obnoxious as it would be to rhyme everything in every language, that'd be an impressive trick. Like you just happen to be in, you know, Russia one day and you're just rhyming in Russian.

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3: It is still a solid tie-up. West I-84 from 102nd in towards 60th. Earlier crash now on the right shoulder. Still a crash in the left lane. Southbound I-5 south of Marine Drive. It's a mess back toward Mill Plain. Eastbound Sunset Highway. Earlier crash now on the right shoulder near Sylvan.
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15: It's the French Open, where every point is a battle on clay. 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
12: 27, a second round pick in 2028, and a third round selection in 2029. Garrett waived his no trade clause to allow the deal to go through. That no trade clause will be in effect now that he's in Los Angeles. The Giants are signing wide receiver Odell Beckham Jr., his second go around with the team. ESPN reports the Giants are also signing free agent wide receivers Juju Smith-Schuster and wide receiver Braxton Berrios. Free agent quarterback Russell Wilson signing a deal with CBS to be an analyst on their pregame show, The NFL Today. Hall of Fame player and former Patriots head coach Raymond Berrios died at the age of 93. Serena Williams announced she's unretiring and will play at a grass court event next week in London. It'll be a doubles event. Women's top seed Aryna Sabalenka just eliminated Naomi Osaka at the French Open.
13: Portions of the show are recorded. You want winners? He went 0-for-14 picking bowl games.
14: God bless football.
13: You want hot takes? He said Patrick Mahomes would be a disaster.
14: Really?
13: You want baseball news? He doesn't even know who Kyle Tucker is.
14: Oh, okay.
13: In his personal record book, Kevin Durant hasn't won a ring yet.
14: I'm just telling you that's what he's doing.
13: You're listening to the man who made falling upwards an art form.
14: It's crazy.
13: This is Stu Gotts and Company.

0: minutes. We'll update Chris Sims' quarterback rankings as well later this hour. But it is a Mount Rushmore Monday here. And that means we have to get to a Mount Rushmore. I have no idea what the topic is. I don't know the order. I'm wildly uncomfortable. I'm glad Dan is back. He always has great contributions for this segment. But let's get to it right now, Iowa Sam.
1: Hey, you there. Yeah, you. The guy with the spreadsheet pretending to work. Do you find yourself needing a pick-me-up as you're dragging in your cubicle to start the week? Are you ready to put the sports back in sports talk? Well then, you're in luck because every Monday,

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10: Thunder will host the Spurs. Who are you pulling for in that series? I think some Blazer fans are pulling for the Spurs because they figure if San Antonio wins the championship, it would make them feel better about the first-round exit that Portland was handed by San Antonio. And then I think there are Blazer fans who want San Antonio to burn and rot and double hockey sticks because they beat Portland in the first round. And then there's people like me that I'm just going to pull for the Knicks. I like their team. I like their guys. I'm a big fan of Jalen Brunson. And I respected the way that the Spurs responded last night. For a young basketball team without the experience of the Thunder to come out at home and send a strong message and force a Game 7 back in Oklahoma City tomorrow, I thought that was pretty impressive. But most importantly, Victor Wembanyama. And the scary part about Wemby, as we've talked about throughout the series, is he's still learning the game of basketball. He's still learning the NBA game. He hasn't developed, you know, certain go-to moves on certain spots on the floor where he can really get off, which is amazing. And so that's going to be what's, I think, is going to really be fun to watch as time goes on, is how he adjusts, what type of go-to moves does he develop, and then, you know, finding ways to impact the game in different ways. And as he figures those things out, he's just going to be so scary. It's unbelievable. So we'll see how that shakes out. But Victor Wembanyama was big time last night, 28 points and 10 boards. Shai Gilgeous-Alexander struggled. The Thunder only got 12 free throws. So I think tomorrow, you know, obviously how the Spurs come out, you know, what type of game is Wembanyama going to have? It's a very simple formula. They've got to get him involved down low to where he can be a factor in the paint. And for the Thunder, they're going to have to find a way to get Shai Gilgeous in a position to where he can be comfortable, make shots, and get to the free throw line. And I think for the young Spurs guards, they've got to duplicate what we saw yesterday, and that's be able to defend without fouling. Because if the Thunder get put on the free throw line a ton, there's going to be serious issues.

0: issues. And if Shai Gilgeous is getting to the free throw line, and at the end of the game he's got 10, 12, 15 free throw attempts, that's not a game the Spurs can win. So we've seen the formula. We know what both teams have to do, and now we're just going to see how things shake out. But I can tell you one thing. It'll be a much different feel than the one we got yesterday because they're shifting scenes, and both these teams have tremendous home court advantages. But I thought the big difference last night, it was just that the Thunder, in that third quarter run by the Spurs, once they realized the game was probably out of reach, they took their foot off the gas. And they're going to save and conserve their energy for Game 7 tomorrow. Let's go out to Vancouver. Charlie wants to chime in. Charlie, what's up, buddy? You're on the Rip City Drive. Fire away.
1: Chad, first of all, it was awesome to listen to your very gifted son last night, and it was awesome to hear that you're getting the golf in. That's very cool, both of those things.
0: Secondly, appreciate that.
1: You bet. Hey, I appreciate getting to hear it. Secondly, as far as the game goes, I'd love to see a stat on how many times when OKC has shot 30-plus free throws during the series, Shai Gilgeous gets that call when he's falling to the ground when he shoots a 15-footer, as opposed to last night. How many times did he hit the ground on shooting that little 15-footer? You know, when he either touched just a little tiny bit or he's not, and he does that, no call last night. I mean, I'd love to see a stat on how many times that happened. And you know what's going to happen in Game 7 at home, or at least I'd like your opinion on it. I think because it's Game 7 at home, he will get that call, and so they will win the game. But another part of me thinks, wait a minute, the NBA would probably rather see San Antonio versus New York in the finals. And I hate to go back to the 80s because I always felt like it was kind of predetermined by what they always wanted, you know, not who the best teams were, but who was going to be in the finals, and the rest would somewhat influence a little bit. Which way do you think that'll go, or do you think it'll matter at all?
0: Well, that's a great question, Charlie. I appreciate the call. I mean, if we're being honest, and again, Adam Silver would never admit this publicly, but yeah, I think they would prefer San Antonio to get in over Oklahoma City because of Victor Wembanyama, his star power. You know, he's got the nickname the Alien. We haven't seen anything like him. So having him on that stage in the NBA Finals would be a big boon for the NBA. There's no question about it. I do think Oklahoma City will have the advantage at home tomorrow because they are probably going to get the benefit of the whistle. So this is why it's paramount. The only way San Antonio can win the game if Oklahoma City is getting the whistle, and I think they will, is if Victor Wembanyama is dominant down low in the paint, around the rim, and having an impact on the game. So it's up to Wembanyama to set the tone. It's a lot of pressure for a young player, but he's got the ability to do it just like he did last night. The advantage for him is I think he played 28 minutes. He should be rested enough, but it's going to come down to that. Wembanyama is going to have to dominate like we saw last night, like we saw in Game 1, like we saw in Game 4, to overcome the difficulty that Oklahoma City is going to present tomorrow. And then, of course, it's going to come down to role players and who hits threes. Last night, San Antonio plus 15 from beyond the arc. So it's going to come down to Shai getting to the foul line, which I think he will. Which Victor Wembanyama are we going to get? And then which of the role players will be the Spurs or the Thunder who are knocking down the three ball? That's the big question. The interesting part, there are certain players like Lu Dort. He's become a non-factor in the series because his style of defense and the way he plays does not match up well against the smaller, quicker guards of the Spurs. He's better against, you know, bigger physical guys like LeBron. So we'll see. And the adjustments that are made in the Thunder with Coach Daigneault is going to have to find a way to free up Shai Gilgeous because the Spurs swarmed him last night and he struggled. But if I had to guess, yes, I think the NBA would prefer Victor Wembanyama in the finals. But they've got to be thrilled regardless because you get at least one huge market team in there in New York with the Knicks. So the ratings and the numbers of people that will watch the games is going to be large. Game 1 will be Wednesday, Game 2 Friday, and Game 3 of the finals will be a week from Monday. All right, you got the Rip City Drive. Brian Noe, Fox Sports Radio, coming up at 5:20.
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0: All right, Casey Holdaugh, who was recently laid off by the Trailblazers, He put out a post. He says he was literally editing an interview with LaMarcus Aldridge when he got laid off. So here's what he had to say about how he looks back on his time in Portland after returning for the first time in years. Let's take a listen.
3: How do you kind of look back on your time here in Portland? Like I said, it's been a while since you've been back regularly, and I would hope that we'll see a lot more regularly here coming up. But just kind of how do you look back on your time in Portland?
4: Great memories, man. Like, this is where, you know, I went from, you know, teenager to a grown man. This is where I developed my game, you know, into an all-star, into all NBA. This is where, you know, I became a go-to guy. This is where, you know, I was a part of a playoff rally after the drought. Like, I was just telling them, like, I have some great memories here. And, you know, just when I landed, it felt like I was coming home, but it felt weird because I hadn't been here in so long. So it was kind of cool to be back and, you know, just be back up here. It's kind of cool for me. So I will be back more. You know, I'm looking to, you know, definitely try to be more involved and, you know, be around more. So I'm excited for what's to come.
0: That's pretty cool. I love LaMarcus. You know, he's one of those guys where early in his career we get on him sometimes because he, you know, wasn't the type of, you know, low post player we wanted early. He shot a lot of mid-range jumpers. But as time went on, he became more aggressive, became a double-double machine. And the crazy part is he turned out to be the best of the three with Aldridge, Roy, and Oden, where he had the longest career. He was very durable throughout the course of his career and was really productive. And if he waited long enough in the locker room, he would always answer the questions. You know, I don't know how comfortable he was with microphones jammed up in his grill, but he would answer the questions, and he was just a very productive, great player for the Trailblazers, one of the best in franchise history. And I also like the fact that over the course of time, he and Dame, you know, have commented on this, but he recognizes that, you know, there are things that could have been done differently, you know, when they were both here together. You know, LaMarcus probably felt threatened just a little bit, didn't take him under, you know, his wing the way that he wanted to with reflection. And, you know, Dame, you know, learned from that situation too, where he realized that how that went down between him and LaMarcus early in their careers was something he didn't want to see happen again. So Dame's been very mindful with teammates that he's had over the course of time of taking guys under his wing and showing them the ropes and how to be a pro. But I like it when guys can look back and reflect and realize that, hey, I wish I would have handled this differently. I didn't go about this situation the right way, but LaMarcus is cool, but ultra productive. And that fade away from the elbow was straight cash, just money. And, you know, you always got to wonder, too, like, what would have happened? Frustrating that he left for San Antonio in free agency. I've been told over the years that, you know, he had told Paul, he had told Neil he was going to come back, but then decided to jump, and I think he caught him off guard. But when you're a free agent, that's your right. You can go wherever you want and sign with whatever team you want for whatever dollars you want. And he chose to go back home to Texas and play for the San Antonio Spurs. But his time in Portland as a Trailblazer was great. Durable, productive, and automatic on the elbow with the fadeaway. And, of course, I'm always going to remember that series against Houston in the playoffs where he had a chance to take on a team from his home state in Texas. And the Blazers won that series in six on the Dame shot. But LaMarcus was huge in that series. That was a fun group, too. We had Dame, Wesley Matthews, who was just an absolute dog. Lopez was cool. Mo Williams off the bench. Nikola Batum. That was a pretty good starting lineup. So who was it? It was Dame, Matthews, LaMarcus, Robin Lopez, Nick Batum. It's a pretty good starting five right there. But that team was fun. 503-248-0620 is your telephone number. Brian Noe, Fox Sports Radio. He let me know he's down in Vegas right now. He's going to join the show coming up at 5:20. We'll get his take on Game 7 with the Spurs and the Thunder coming up tomorrow. We'll ask him what he thinks about the line being set at 3.5. Are the Knicks fool's gold, or do they have a legitimate chance to win the championship? And then we'll see if he's taking a look at any of the Week 1 NFL lines that have popped. And we're getting closer now. What is it? End of May, so we're about 6 weeks away from, like, you know, training camp. So football season is right around the corner, which is great. There's always that darkness that sets in after football season's over, and now we're getting close to the start of a brand new season, both in college and the NFL, which I love. Love, love. And I'm still going back and forth in my mind on that game tomorrow. I think Oklahoma City's going to win, but the Spurs with Victor Wembanyama have definitely got a chance. Right now, the majority of the tickets and the money right now on the Spurs, and we'll see how things shake out. I think Oklahoma City gets the win and moves on, and we're going to see a great NBA final with the Knicks and the Thunder. But just having the Knicks in there is pretty wild. That's going to be fun to watch. Jackson Dart, we heard from Abdul Carter. Jackson Dart has spoken. I'm going to play a portion of what he had to say a little bit later in the show. I want you to hear that. And we'll move on from there. Oregon State dropped their opener in the regional down in Eugene today, 3-2 to Washington State. And coming up here in a few minutes at the Eugene Regional, Oregon's going to take on Yale. And Brendan, from my understanding, so in the regional, if Oregon were to lose to Yale, then we would get a matchup of Oregon and Oregon State in the loser's bracket. Is that correct? Is that how that's set up?
5: Yeah, that's correct. Yep, that's how it would shake out now following Oregon State's loss to the Cougs.
0: Are you surprised that Oregon State lost today to the Cougs?
5: Yeah, you know, I mean, anything can happen in the postseason, Chad, for sure. And we saw a lot of upsets go on across college baseball today. It's actually kind of shocking when I was looking at some of the upsets. But, you know, yeah, I kind of expected the Beavs to come out and handle a team that, you know, they had already beaten once this year. But I got to give Washington State credit. They had a pitcher go all nine innings on the mound, and he was really good. And Beavs just didn't get enough bats today.
0: Yeah, not enough bats. All right, so we'll see if they can bounce back as they move into the loser's bracket now. All right, my friends, Rip City Drive, Brian Noe, Fox Sports Radio, coming up at 5:20. You can jump on board if you want to share your thoughts on anything. Whatever you want to talk about is fine by me, 503-248-0620. Game 7 is tomorrow. We got what we wish for, a Game 7 in the NBA playoffs in the Western Conference Finals. Thunder will host the Spurs, tip-off at 5 on NBC. And right now, the Thunder are favored by 3.5. Shams reporting that Jalen Williams will not play in Game number 7. So the big question is pretty simple, right? How is the game going to be officiated? Will Victor Wembanyama be the guy that we saw in Game 1, Game 4, or Game 6 last night? Will he set the tone early and be aggressive? Will the Thunder be able to be physical with him and relegate him to the mid-range? And how many free throws will Shai Gilgeous-Alexander get? And more importantly, can the Thunder find a way to free him up to where he's getting some better looks? Because he's got a lot of tough, contested jumpers right now. They throw a lot of different looks at him. And the one thing you notice with both these teams, and I think it's a blueprint for where the Trailblazers need to go, both the Thunder and the Spurs, they each have like 5 or 6 guys, maybe more, of just legitimate two-way players who can defend. And when you've got versatility like that and you've got so many different guys you can throw at a guy like Shai Gilgeous, it makes things great. Gilgeous last night, 6 of 18 from the floor, did not hit a three-point shot, was ineffective throughout the course of the game. I think the Thunder did take their foot off the gas in the third quarter when the Spurs went on the big run, trying to conserve energy for game number 7. But the Thunder really need Shai Gilgeous-Alexander to get things going, obviously. But the Spurs, with their versatility, they threw all kinds of looks at him. You know, they got length. They got different guys who can showcase physicality. Carter Bryant had a big night. Like, when you have different guys like that who can get the job done, it makes a big difference. And then on top of that, aside from Wembanyama, 28 points, 10 boards, 3 blocks, the Spurs had multiple guys step up to make plays.
6: Victor pushing to Castle. Castle, skip pass to the corner. Champagne for 3. Yes, sir. JC for 3. 13-3 of the game for the Spurs. And a timeout. Oklahoma City. Left wing, Vassell. Back to DeHarp. Up top. Harper attacking between his legs. Step back jumper. Good. Dylan Harper silky smooth here tonight. 14 points on 6 of 7 shooting. And there will be a Game 7 in the Western Conference Finals. You can turn out the lights in the gym here tonight. Spurs are headed home and headed back to Oklahoma City with a W for Game 7 coming up on Saturday. 118-91 the final here tonight.
0: All right, so after the game, you know, this young Spurs squad showing a lot of confidence, especially their guards, Dylan Harper, Stephon Castle. They've had so many different guys step up. They're young, but they're not playing like a young team, and they're showing confidence, and Castle talked about that.
7: As a group, I mean, we all want this. I mean, it's right there in front of us, and I mean, we feel like collectively that we're better than this team, and I mean, we didn't want to let our fans down on our home court either, so coming out here with a chance to go back, you know, OKC and play game 7, I feel like that's all the motivation you need.
0: Yeah, no doubt. No doubt. So they're very confident. Victor Wembanyama talked about their approach.
8: I think we were consistent and we did what we needed to do. Trusted the game, trusted the basketball gods.
0: Yeah, they got him involved. You know, so the elements you want to look for if you're pulling for the Spurs, the aggressiveness early in the game tomorrow from Victor Wembanyama, the guards being patient with their defense and not reaching, being in good position and not fouling. They got to be able to defend without fouling so the Thunder or not living at the free throw line. I think that's important. Shot selection, you know, making sure that they continue to move the basketball. Don't take ill-advised threes early in the shot clock. Be smart with your decision-making. And the one thing I respect about both these teams, like, they're so well-oiled right now that, I mean, the ball is humming around the perimeter. You know, bodies are moving, the ball's moving, and you got to be on point defensively or you're going to get a three right in your face. Very impressive. Now, Shai Gilgeous-Alexander went sports cliche on game number 7.
9: Anything can happen in a game 7. Like, it's win or go home. It being in your building is nice, but, like, it doesn't really mean anything. Like, you have to go out there and be the better basketball team or else your season's done, and that's what it comes down to. Now, it's going to be nice having our fans behind us and cheering us, but we got to go out there and be better, and if we're not better, our season will be over.
0: Yeah. Yeah, so that's what makes game 7s great. One team's going to move on. The other team's going to go home. Winner take all. Now, I like this question here. He was asked about the, you know, over the last couple of years in the playoff runs for the Thunder, we saw a great NBA final against Indiana. We saw that classic matchup with Denver. And you got this series here with San Antonio. Which opponent's been tougher?
9: I don't know. They're up there for sure. Indiana and Denver were pretty tough. taking us to game 7, probably the common denominator with those groups. But yeah, they're a very tough team, really good team, especially this late in the season. You're going to play teams of this caliber. It's no surprise. And yeah, when you're on a playoff run, you run into teams that are very good, especially when you get this late. And however many games it takes.
0: All right, there you go. I like it. I like this. I love game 7s because, you know, this is where, you know, legacies are made. We remember the greats for what they do in big moments, and this would qualify as a big moment. If you win, your team moves on to the NBA Finals. For the Thunder, they're trying to make it back-to-back championships. For the Spurs, they're trying to win a title being, you know, well ahead of time, right? They weren't supposed to be here this year, but they're so talented, and they played so well together as a unit, and their young players are playing like veterans that they're in a position to get the job done. Now, for Commissioner Silver, he's not concerned about the officiating because it's been great.
10: Yeah, it's been a conversation. I would only say that there's a difference between selling a call, exaggeration, and a true flop, which is where you're actually fooling the referees. I think sometimes, even as I sit in the stands at games, players may be falling down, players may be reacting to a call. But then, to me, if they're not fooling the referees, it's like, okay, that's like the players are taught to sell calls these days. I mean, can officiating get better? Of course. We're always working on that. Can officials get fooled occasionally? We're always looking at that as well. But the officiating is incredible.
0: Incredible. That's his takeaway, Commissioner Silver. The officiating is incredible. All right, I've got the lines here. I'll give you the opening line for the Week 1 NFL games. If you're curious, Seahawks in their opener will host the New England Patriots in a Super Bowl rematch. The Hawks are a 3.5-point favorite at home. The 49ers are meeting the LA Rams. Right now, the Rams are a 2.5-point favorite. The Jags hosting the Browns, favored by a touchdown. Buccaneers will travel to Cincinnati to take on the Bengals. Cincinnati, a 3.5-point favorite. Ravens in Indianapolis to take on the Colts. Baltimore favored by 3.5. The Steelers are a 3-point favorite at home against the Falcons. The Bills, a 1.5-point favorite, opening up their season in Houston against the Texans. And remember, it was the Texans who hammered the Bills physically late in the season last year with that Thursday night football game. The Bears open up as a 2.5-point favorite on the road against Carolina. The Titans are a 3-point favorite at home against the Jets. Lions are a 7-point favorite at home against the Saints. The Chargers, go Chargers, go, 11.5-point favorite at home against the Cardinals. The Raiders open up as a 3-point favorite at home against the Dolphins. The Eagles, a 5.5-point favorite at home against the Commanders. The Packers open up as a 1.5-point favorite on the road against the Vikings. The Cowboys are a 1.5-point favorite on the road against the Giants. And right now, the Kansas City Chiefs, that first Monday night football game of the year, a 2.5-point favorite over the Broncos. So there you have it. We got the week one opening lines. They're in place, and now we can get ready for the season. Love that. Love that. So I'll run a couple of those numbers by Brian to see if he's taking a look at those and if he's got any early takes. 503-248-0620 is your telephone number. Waiting for Oregon and Yale to kick off. We got the hockey game, which is getting ready to start. Carolina and Tom Dundon, if they get the win tonight over Montreal, they'll move on to the Stanley Cup final to take on Las Vegas. We talked with Justin Ballinger earlier today. He thinks the Golden Knights getting some good value to win the Cup at plus 125, so maybe something to look at there. And other than that, getting ready for Game 7 tomorrow, 5 o'clock, NBC. And the Spurs coming off their 27-point beatdown of the Thunder last night in San Antonio. And it's very interesting. In the game, the Spurs were plus 10 at the free throw line. They had 25 attempts, made 21 of them, 12 for the Thunder, who made 11. Shai Gilgeous, his true shooting percentage continuing to take a dive. 0 of 5 from downtown, 6 of 18 from the floor. He had 15 points and attempted 3 free throws. The Thunder were minus 28 when Shai Gilgeous was on the floor. And the Spurs shot the ball well, 47% from the field. They connected on 15 of 41 from downtown. And they had multiple players who stepped up to play productive minutes. 28 points, 10 boards, 3 blocks for Wembanyama. They got 17 from Castle, 12 from Vassell, 10 from Champagne. So just multiple guys who were able to make a contribution. Very interesting. Dylan Harper, very nice. 18 points, 6 of 9 shooting in 22 minutes. He also had 6 boards and 4 assists. So the Spurs, both teams showcasing their depth, both teams showcasing their athleticism, but like I mentioned, it's the versatility that jumps out at me. You know, multiple guys on each roster who can defend multiple spots. All right, Brian Noe, Fox Sports Radio, is in Vegas. We'll get him on next, get his take on Game 7, get his take on the Week 1 opening lines in the NFL. I appreciate your time on this Friday. Hope you're enjoying it. You got the Rip City Drive on your home of the Blazers, Rip City Radio 620.
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0: All right, joining us now, he is in Las Vegas. He is from Fox Sports Radio, my brother from another mother, the one, the only, Brian Obino. What's up, my brother?
27: What's going on, Chad Dewing? Always good to hear from you, man. I just have a question for you. Have you ever sang China Grove from the Doobie Brothers karaoke style? Because I feel like it's at least a strong possibility.
0: It is a great song. I will be honest with you. I have done karaoke once in my lifetime. It was on an ill-fated trip up to Victoria, British Columbia. That was a place where a couple of years in a row, me and my buddies went up to because you could drink when you were 19. And so it was a way for us to have some fun. And so we took the ferry over from Port Angeles. We hung out for the weekend in Victoria, B.C., and one night the drinks were flowing, and we decided it would be a good idea to do some karaoke. So the three of us got up there and did Phil Collins, Philip Bailey, Easy Lover, and that is the only time I've ever done karaoke in my life. And I was hammered, absolutely hammered.
27: I can just picture you singing that song, man. She's an easy lover. Yeah, no doubt, man. That's great. I love that. I feel like...
0: I'm one of those guys where...
27: If you ever do it again, I feel like if you ever get up there again, China Grove, man, I think you could do a rousing edition of that.
0: I promise you, in the rare event that I decide to do karaoke again, I will do China Grove in honor of you, Brian Noe. And it's like, I'm like you, I love music so much, and there's so many different artists that I respect. I have just wondered, like, for one day or for a couple of hours, I just want to be able to be like Sting or someone cool, to be able to sing and know what that feels like, but I can't do it. I'm a no talent ass clown that cannot sing. My voice is terrible.
27: Dude, I can't sing at all. At whatsoever. I can play guitar. I actually, not that, you know, you're going to, you know, cancel all your plans tonight. It's going to change your life. But I was playing along with a Lamb of God song. I know my guy Shaq Diesel would love this. But I'll post that when we're done. And that's the musical talent I have, is playing guitar. Dude, I can't sing a note. Nothing. Like, nothing in the realm of singing. Not whatsoever. When I was doing, very quick story. When I did, my minor in college was classical guitar. That was my minor.
0: Oh, cool.
27: And one of the classes was sight singing. And you had to literally, they handed you a sheet of music and you had to sing it in rhythm in what they call solfege, like the do, re, mi stuff. Nightmare, yeah. Chad. I can't sing. I'm a guitar player. I'm not a singer. It made no sense to me whatsoever. I think they just had mercy on me and they're like, yeah, just get out of our face. I guess you pass. But it was a disaster, wow. Man. Not a singer at all.
0: Well, I give you props for being able to play the guitar. I think that's pretty awesome. Have you taken a look at the week one opening lines in the NFL yet?
27: I haven't done a cannonball in those waters, Chad. Doing anything stand out to you, though?
0: Well, I wanted to ask you about a couple of games just to get your feel on what you think about week one. How about the 49ers and the Rams with L.A. laying an opening line of 2.5?
27: Yeah, a little Australia action right there. I think that one thing that caught my attention is I read all this NFL stuff, and there's been so much of a focus on the Patriots playing a cake schedule. That's all of our attention has been devoted to that. You know who else played a cake schedule last year? The 49ers. So yes. I could absolutely see the 49ers coming back to earth. They play a third-place schedule, but it's still a tougher path. If you look at this season compared to last season, so last season, the Niners, divisional-wise, right? They had the NFC South, terrible. AFC South, terrible. All right? They upgrade this year, NFC East, you know, tougher than the NFC South, right? Also the AFC West, which is, I would say, absolutely tougher than the AFC South. So I think that the Niners schedule gets a lot tougher. I would not be surprised. That is not a 12-5 team this year.
0: Yeah.
27: No chance. That's what they were last season, but the schedule had a lot to do with that. I think they come back to earth, and I think it starts in week one. I would lay the points, go with the Rams.
0: Interesting. One of the underrated matchups in week one, Bills are in Houston to take on the Texans. Right now, Buffalo laying 1.5 points in week number one. And, of course, this will be a rematch of that game that was on Thursday night late in last year's season, where Josh Allen got beat up by that Houston defensive front. So it's going to be a real good early tell to see if the Bills have made the improvements on that offensive line to give Allen the protection that's necessary, because we can talk all day long about C.J. Stroud, but the one thing we know about Houston that's legit is that front seven, their pass rush.
27: By the way, Chad, I was at that game. That was the game I held the flag before the – that was awesome. That was amazing.
0: Now, was that the game where you got the ticket? Yeah, because you were looking at the ticket, and you're like, what does that mean with the flag? And then you found out when you got there, you got to go on the field. That's amazing to me.
27: I couldn't believe it. I'm like, you could just buy a ticket for that? I didn't know you could do that. I didn't know who did that. I thought they just pointed to a section, like, you guys want to, you know, like, hold the flag? I don't know. And they're like, yeah, screw it. Why not? I didn't know how it worked at all. But, the Houston Texans defense was all over Josh Allen. And one of the funnier things is, you know how all these stadiums, they've got their things where, like the Rams, they all throughout the game, Chad, the guy gets on the loudspeaker, whose house? And the crowd's like, Rams house, a million times. What the Houston Texans do, and I learned this being at that game, it's really bad too. When it's third down, the Texans are on defense. The guy gets on there and he's like, Houston! And then the whole crowd yells, swarm. That's their thing. Houston, swarm. And over it. I'm like, this is not cool at all. But, oh, man, like that Texans defense was lights out. Really interested to see how this is C.J. Stroud's first game after throwing four picks in 1.5 against the Patriots, right? So really interested to see how he plays in that game. It's hard to take the, you're laying points with the Bills on the road after what you just saw from that defense. Hard to do that, man. I'd play the home dog if I had to.
0: That's great. We're talking with Brian Noe, Fox Sports Radio. One thing I haven't talked with you about, I'm actually in favor of expanding the college football playoff field out to 24, but I want your take on it. Like, what's your take on expansion in the playoff? What would you like to see? And I find it really weird that there's so many people who are so vocal about expanding out to 24 like it's the end of the world. What's your take on it?
27: I freaking despise the idea of 24 teams, Chad, doing. I hate being on opposite sides as you, my brother over here, but This is a freaking awful idea. Two freakins in a row. You can tell how much I hate this thing, but no, it boils down to this, is we have a good mix between regular season importance and an expanded playoff field, right? We went from 4 and tripled it to 12. I like the mix. Like, these games in the regular season mean a lot. It's not Mulligan City where it's like, you lost the game, who cares? You lost another game, that's fine. Oh, you lost another game and you're one of the big boys? You're still in. Like, that's way too many mulligans, man. Bill Connolly did a piece recently on ESPN and did a really good job with it. If you go back to Rivalry Week last year, it's completely different set of circumstances. You know, if you look at that, you look at the Iron Bowl with Alabama and Auburn, that was a huge game for Alabama, right? They were hanging on by a thread to their playoff lives. It's a tie game late on the road. They go for it on fourth down. Like, these are huge, mammoth stakes. If you expand that to 24, it's a shoulder shrug. If Bama loses, they're still fine. I don't want to be there at all. The regular season that means the most by miles in this country, I don't know how it works with the Premier League and, you know, soccer overseas. And I'm talking about in this country, the regular season that matters more than anything by a lot is the college football regular season. You expand that to 24, kiss that goodbye. And I don't want to live in that world where it says, look at Notre Dame's schedule next season, Chad. Look, it's Miami. That's their toughest game. If it's 24 teams, you could lose to Miami at home and probably lose at least one more game, maybe two more games, and you're a playoff team? That's terrible, man. That's so far from where we've been for decades in college football. I want zero part of it. I think it's a hideous idea. I hate every last little bit of it. And unfortunately, it's just a matter of when, not if. We're going to 24, man. It's just when that happens. And whenever it does, you will see and maybe hear me kicking and screaming into the night because I despise it, man. I want no part of it.
0: Okay, you make some very good points there, Brian Noe. My two thoughts would be this. Number one, a lot of the same voices who are crying the loudest about expanding to 24 are some of the same people that for years tried to tell us that the way the old system was with the BCS was good, or that having bowl tie-ins to where we couldn't get the best teams matching up on the same field for a national championship game, that was fine because debate and discussion was great for the game. So those same voices, when they cry loud, I'm a little bit leery of them. But the one thing I noticed with 12, and this is what I was wondering if it would bring to 24, is that what I like about the expanded playoff field is that from the opening week all the way up until the end, what we've seen over the last couple of years is that you have more teams, more fan bases, more schools that have access to the playoff. And so what it does is it raises the importance of all these other games with these teams that are involved that in any other year would have had no access to the playoff. And so I've really enjoyed getting a chance to watch some of the battles in these conferences. Like, for instance, I'm an Arizona State fan, so I like watching Sun Devil football. But seeing them a couple of years ago be able to battle it out with Kansas State and BYU and all these other schools from the conference and play Iowa State in a Big 12 championship game and get access to the playoff, I thought that was great. So I like more teams, more fan bases having access to the playoff, where in years past, a lot of those schools, the majority of them would have had no chance. And so that's why I think 24's got a chance to work. But you make valid points.
27: Yeah, I mean, listen, I hear you. I get your argument. But to me, I don't know. It just comes down to, you know, how harsh of a grader you are. You know what I mean? Like, I'm a lot harsher of a grader than you are. I'm not saying I'm right and you're wrong. I just look at it and I'm like, you want to talk to me about access? Win more freaking games. That's your access. And spare me your tears if you don't. like these coaches, they're like, we need access. It's like, just win. Just win games. You'll be in the playoff. Yeah, especially if you play in a power conference, just win. Just win, baby. Yeah. It's the Al Davis phrase, right? Like, you win and you're there.
0: Well, and it's no doubt that the coaches who are in favor of this, we know why they want that, right? Because if there's more access to the playoff, that's going to create more job security, because if you make the playoff, you can say, hey, we accomplished our goal. We made the playoff. So, of course, coaches want that, because they're what they care most about is, you know, job security, which can lead to financial stability. So anytime the coaches are talking, I know they're full of garbage.
27: Yeah, dude, I would lose so much of my love for college football. I'll tell you right, and I love college football, man. You know me. I'm a ball addict over here. But, dude, I would be so unplugged for most of the regular season. Seriously, I would just be like, this game doesn't even matter. Both teams are in the playoffs. Like, this game is completely meaningless. All that's on the line is a little bit of seeding implications. Big deal. I just don't want to live in a world like that. To me, it's way too much warm slices for everybody. It's like, I think there's something cool about it being exclusive. It should be an exclusive list who gets into the postseason. It shouldn't be so watered down where you look at the big boys. I forget the numbers exactly. Conley had it in that piece, but it's something like, you know, Alabama has finished ranked in 20-some season, like 23 of the last 24 seasons, whatever it was, right? It was Ohio State, Alabama, another one of the big boys in there. It's like you can just yawn your way through the regular season, and you're going to be in the playoffs even if you have three losses. Eight of the 24 teams had at least three losses. I looked at, you know, going into the postseason, there were eight teams with at least three losses. There was one team with four losses. I just don't want to live in a world like that where you're out of the playoffs if you get that fourth loss. It's like, wow, what are we doing right now? I want no part of it, man. I'd be okay with 16. But that's as far as I go. And Sankey, there was a soundbite of Sankey talking about, you know, I'm not opposed to 24 or 28. I was like, whoa, whoa, whoa, 28? We've just been talking about 24, and all of a sudden there's some chatter of 28. But the other question is, when does this end? If we go to 24, they're already making statements about 28. I just go to 16, and that's it. I want no more than that.
0: All right, Brian, no, I want to tell you this. You may know this. I don't know if you do, but I came across this the other night in interaction with an individual. I thought it was pretty amazing. So Brent Musburger's birthday was just a few days ago on May 26th. And as celebration of his birthday, there were different videos of Brent surfacing on social media. And one of those was the phenomenal open on CBS where he narrated Miami and Notre Dame in 1988, which is my favorite college football game of all time. So I had a conversation on X with Sean Pendergast. Are you familiar with Sean from Houston, the Calvin Asian who does radio?
27: Yeah, definitely. Yeah,
0: okay, so
27: Jim Rome guy, Jim Rome caller.
0: Yes, that's right. And so I did not know this, and I've known him for quite a while. So he went to Notre Dame and was a freshman at Notre Dame and was at that game in person with Miami and Notre Dame in 88. And I was like, mine was blown. And I'm like, wow. And I said, do you have a t-shirt? And his response was, of course. So he was at the game. He was a student with the Irish, and he's got a Catholics versus convicts t-shirt. How badass is that?
27: That's awesome. That's fantastic. Yeah. That intro was so good from Brent Musburger, and he didn't mention the t-shirt in the intro, right? Sure you've seen the 30 for 30.
0: It's my favorite 30 for 30.
27: About it. Yeah, it's great. It's one of my favorite ones. But, he said he didn't mention it. You got to be a little careful with stuff. This is 1988. You know, it's a different time. And still one of the best intros of all time, just setting the scene. And how can you not love Brent Musburger? You are looking live. And the music, I love that they brought back that college football music. I love that so much, Chad. It brings me back to my football youth right there.
0: Well, that's what I'm saying. You and I, that's an era. That's when we grew up. Those are our formative years in sports. In fact, let's celebrate Brent Musburger by taking a listen. Take a listen to this, Beano.

0: This sparkling jewel in South Bend, Indiana is a cradle of football memories. Home to the Fighting Irish of Notre Dame. Their legend lives in the immortal names. Coach Newt Rockne, a storied backfield known as the Four Horsemen. It's a brand of pageantry that simply means tradition. The Fighting Irish have evolved into college football's most famous team, and today they hope to write another chapter. The Miami Hurricanes are the nouveau riche of college football. They are the team of the 80s, winning two national championships in the last 5 years. They are still number one, and today they will take on all of Notre Dame's tradition and seek their 37th straight regular season victory. Two teams, two eras are about to clash. Number one Miami plays number four Notre Dame on CBS.
1: Pino, how good is that, my friend?
2: Oh, it's so good. The music is great. Brent, you got to love Brent. And some of this, a cradle of football memories. Who talks like that? Who even thinks of that? It still works. He said a couple other words. I'm like, I don't know what that means, yeah. Brent, but let's just roll with it over here.
1: Hey,
2: oh, man,
1: I was thinking
2: that
1: the same thing.
2: Sensational game.
1: It's so good. Yeah. I have no idea what nouveau riche means, but the way he says it is amazing.
2: Yeah. Nouveau riche, I'm like, I'm going to have to look that one up, man. I even know, maybe I misheard that, and that was like two different words. I don't even know what's going on at this point, but yeah. What a game, too, Chad. The 30 for 30 was so good, detailing
1: so
2: that
1: good.
2: Game. And Cleveland Gary, like, phantom fumble was such a garbage call. Notre Dame lucked out there, but... Then later in the game, Miami scored a touchdown. This guy didn't even come close to catching the ball. There's no replay back then. It's just a completely different set of circumstances. It's like going back in a time warp or something where you're like, you don't even review that? That's just what stands, huh? It's like, yeah, that's what it was.
1: Can you imagine? Can you imagine social media if a touchdown like that stood in the game today? People would lose their collective minds.
2: Oh, no doubt. Absolutely.
1: Well, Brian. Here's what I need to do. We need to talk about Game 7 tomorrow. So can we call you back and you can finish out the show with me? Is that possible?
2: Oh, you don't have to call me. I'll hang out, man. Yeah, I'll just absolutely hang out. Yeah. I'm not high maintenance at all. We got hoops to talk about. Hell yeah, I'll just hang out right here. No problem.
1: Gosh, man, you would make the perfect mate, man. I love that. Hey, you want to hang out and we can talk a little more sports? Yeah, I'm in. No problem. I love that. All right, coming back, we'll finish out the show with the low-maintenance Brian Noe from Fox Sports Radio on the Rip City Drive right here on your home of the Blazers, Rip City Radio 620.
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1: All right, Brian Noe, Fox Sports Radio, kind enough to hold on and finish out the show with us. So, Brian, tomorrow night, we get what we wanted, a Game 7 with the Spurs and Thunder. Right now, Oklahoma City favored by 3.5. Jalen Williams is not going to be available. And I look at this game very simply. Two things, Bino. One, how is the game going to be officiated? And two, are we going to get the Victor Wembanyama from Game 1, Game 4, or Game 6 last night where he's going to be aggressive and set the tone early in the paint? What do you think about this game?
2: Yeah, man, can't wait for it. I hope that we get a dramatic game like Game 1. Game 1 was off the charts, double overtime, just pure drama. And then the last, five games after that, not a whole lot of drama, Chad. Decided by an average of, 17 points or something like that on average. So want to see some more drama. Hopefully it's a closer game for a Game 7 because, man, that Game 1, it seemed like the series would maybe not be classic games like that throughout, but it seemed like it'd be a close, hard-fought series, and we haven't had that since that first game. So that's the first thing I hope for, just as a basketball fan, that it's close and dramatic. But as far as the stars got to be stars, right? Wemby could not have played more differently the last two games. He was sensational last game, and he was a dud in Game 5 on the road against OKC. Shot badly from the field, was a non-factor. So which Wemby shows up? And we're waiting for SGA to play like the back-to-back MVP. And I hate to say anything like that, because, Chad, dude, the amount of negativity related to SGA has reached a nauseating level, man. Ridiculous, dude. It's right? Right? It's like, oh, he falls down. It's like, yeah, he does. He's still a baller. You know, it's like that's all anyone wants to focus on is like, oh, he falls down. Oh, he's foul baiting. That's all it is. I need a butt. That's what I always say about SGA. If you want to say, oh, man, I can't do it. It's not entertaining at all. I hate his style of play. Okay, I need a butt. He's still a baller. But, man, that guy is so effective. Something that's positive and accurate, but far too often it's just negative, negative, critical, critical. It's like you're missing the whole picture, right? But he has not played like a star player. He's shot under 40% each of the last four games. So he's got to play like he's capable of playing, especially with J-Dub out. That's a big loss for OKC.
1: Yeah, there's no question about it. I think the stars, it's about Wemby and it's about Shai Gilgeous-Alexander. These are what these type of games are made for, the star players. And I'm with you on Shai Gilgeous. What I respect about him is that he does fall a lot, and he's trying to use his abilities to his advantage to get to the foul line. I mean, I would want my player to do that on my team for sure. But the one thing I respect about him, Noah, is that when he does fall and doesn't get the call, he doesn't get up and start whining to the official and not get his ass down the floor and play defense. And a lot of guys don't do that. They spend so much time complaining that it's 5-on-4.
2: I know. And that's the thing, man, is look around the league. This is not, you know, like Luka never foul baits. You know, like Luka, it's not as if Luka never accentuates contact, or James Harden like tilts his head backward when there's hardly any contact whatsoever. Brunson does it all the time, right? Like these guys are doing it. Halliburton was just talking about it, where it's taught, it's coached right now. And that's where we're at as a league. Chad, I look at this where it's smart to take advantage of the rules and the way that they're enforced. And I can understand how someone hates that it's a style of play right now and SGA accentuates contact and falls down to try to get the whistle. I can understand how you dislike that. That's fine. But you have to put that to the side and see that it is effective. I saw some guy put a compilation of every time SGA has fallen down in this series against the Spurs. And it's like the most egregious ones were at the end. He did a whole countdown. There were like 50-some times he's fallen down. And you know what happened with most of those times he fell down? He got called, Chad. So to me, it's a lot like the Hack-a-Shack. They do like the Hack-a-Shack Mitchell Robinson. And it's like, that's not real defense. But what it is, it's taking advantage of the way the rules are written and the way they're enforced. That's all it is. It's just smart strategy. And I can understand how you hate it. I hate the Hack-a-Shaq. I despise it. But until the NBA does something about it, it makes sense to take advantage of that loophole. And that's what teams do. That's what SGA is doing.
1: So who do you think is going to win tomorrow?
2: I'm on OKC. Said this from the get-go, Chad, right? Like a young team like the Spurs, I respect them. They got a lot going for them. But it's a rite of passage in the NBA. You got to crawl before you walk. And I just don't see a team going on the road, beating OKC, who's as good as they are defensively, and who

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10: Hey, what's going on, my friends? It's now 3 o'clock. We start in the NFL where the Rams have made a big splash. They traded Jared Verse, a first-round pick in 2027, a second-rounder in 28, and a third-rounder in 29 in exchange for Myles Garrett from the Browns, the reigning defensive player of the year. Garrett's 30 years old, had 23 sacks last year, and he's got double-digit sacks in every single season in the NFL aside from his rookie campaign. The Patriots acquired A.J. Brown from the Eagles for a first-round pick in 2028 and a fifth-rounder in 27. Odell Beckham Jr. has signed a deal with the Giants, and Russell Wilson has agreed to a deal with CBS to be an analyst for their NFL coverage. The NBA Finals will start Wednesday night in San Antonio. The Spurs are -200 for the series. They're favored by 5 in game number 1. Stanley Cup Finals kick off tomorrow night in Carolina. Hurricanes are going to take on the Las Vegas Golden Knights. Mariners on fire. 2.5 game lead in the West. Winners of 6 straight. The kickoff is set tonight against the Mets at T-Mobile Park at 6:40.
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12: A magical season that has superseded every expectation will continue as the Spurs are headed to the NBA Finals.
13: Yeah, they were just a better team tonight, start to finish. And then every time we tried to, like, cut into it and take control of the game, it felt like they had an answer. And if, a lot of times it felt like it was, like, tough shot making. So hats off to them.
14: It means everything. We want 4 more. We're not done. Go Spurs, go!
15: It's a dream come true. It's a blessing. It's kind of where I've always wanted to just play at for the finals. And I think that if you would have told me this last year, I would have told you you're crazy. But, I mean, I think that you kind of go through what you go through to get the moments like this.
11: Strap in. The Rip City Drive with Chad Doing starts now.

credit the San Antonio Spurs for their Game 7 victory in Oklahoma City, and now we're going to have a different champion in the NBA for the eighth consecutive season. And the Spurs, well ahead of schedule now, will take on the New York Knicks in the NBA Finals. Game 1 will be on Wednesday night. What a series that's going to be. And I think it's a much closer series than what you may think with your initial thought. Yeah, the Spurs do have Wemby, and he is unreal. And San Antonio has been cruising through the postseason as a young basketball team. But the Knicks are a formidable foe for the Spurs, and I'm looking forward to the matchup. I want compelling basketball. I want the best matchup, and I think this will be a compelling finals. And it's going to be neat to see some of the different matchups. And we'll dive into that on the show today. We also got some huge NFL news. The LA Rams, like usual, are all in as they make a deal to bring in one of the best defensive players that this league has ever seen, Myles Garrett. They make a big deal. They send three different picks and Jared Verse to the Browns in exchange for Myles Garrett, who's coming off his Defensive Player of the Year award season and 23 sacks. Myles Garrett is one of those guys you absolutely have to game plan for, and the Rams know what we know. They have a team that's loaded with talent. They've got a veteran quarterback who's

0: nearing the end, and so they're not going to waste any time. They're going to continue to push all the chips into the middle of the table to try and get over the top and win another championship with Stafford before he shuts it down. But what a big-time move that is. Wow. And the Patriots finally made their move, and they get A.J. Brown from the Eagles. They deal away a couple of picks. They get A.J. Brown and get some more help in that receiving core. Also, Odell Beckham Jr. re-signs with the Giants, and Russell Wilson's headed to CBS and will now step into the next phase of his professional life. So a lot of great things to talk about today. The Mariners are on fire, so enjoy that. Six straight wins for the M's. They got a 2.5 game lead in the West, and you know it's not going to last, and they're going to revert back to some annoying baseball. But right now, over the last couple of weeks, they're starting to come around, and they get ready to kick off a set at T-Mobile Park tonight against the Mets. So the Mariners right now catching fire. Telephone number here on the show is 503-248-0620, 503-248-0620. You can reach out and jump on board, and we can chat. One of the things we're going to do on the show a little bit later, the NFL lost one of the all-time greats today. One of the all-time great players and former coach, Raymond Berry, passed away at the age of 93. And this guy is critical to the history of professional football. And I've had a chance to catch up with him over the years a couple of times. And so we're going to eavesdrop in on one of my conversations with him. And I think you Seahawks fans will enjoy it because I spoke with him right before the Bronco-Seahawks Super Bowl back in early 2014. And Raymond Berry was a cool guy. He's got a lot of history. He's a Hall of Famer. And I want to celebrate his life. A celebration of life for Raymond Berry. We'll do that on the show today. But anything you want to talk about is fine by me, 503-248-0620. Hope you enjoyed your weekend. The weather outside is spectacular. And I've got a couple of more rounds of golf before I get ready for the tournament coming up at Willamette Valley Country Club this weekend. The couples Chapman with me and the Godfather's wife, Nancy. I did a practice round there on Saturday. I went out and played this morning and just getting some tune-up in before the tournament, which is nice. And there you have it. So looking forward to talking with you. And definitely going to talk about the NBA Finals. I think the matchup's going to be really good. And the NFL news is spectacular. The Rams and Seahawks right now, like we saw last year, appear to be on a collision course for the NFC West. And how good are some of the divisions we have in football right now? The NFC West with San Francisco, Seattle, and the LA Rams, amazing. And you've got the AFC West with the Chiefs, the Broncos, and the Chargers. And that's just a couple of divisions, but some of the divisional races that we're going to see are going to be off the charts. But I like the Rams approach. Like, if you're a Rams fan, you've got to love life because their front office does not mess around. Like, if they see an opportunity to potentially win a championship, they just go all in. They go all in, and they'll do whatever it takes to make it happen. And you can respect and applaud that type of effort. Even if they don't get over the hump and they come up a little bit short, at least as a fan, you know that their franchise is always focused on one thing, winning. And that's the type of ownership focus that I want with any of the teams that I cheer for, that I root for, that I invest my time and my money in. I want to know that they're all in to try and win a championship. And that's the way I feel about the Rams. Now, is that going to be good enough? The one thing that's great about Myles Garrett, he's such a dominant force. And I single-handedly saw him take over multiple games for the Browns last year. And he was playing on a bad team. The Browns are a horrific franchise with horrible ownership. They're a disaster. But Myles Garrett was out there just being a shining star in the middle of that albatross known as the Cleveland Browns, dominating football games. And the thing is, come postseason time, when you've got to get pressure on the quarterback and you've got to get home and you've got to disrupt things, Myles Garrett's the best at it. You have to game plan for him. You've got to account for Myles Garrett on every play. And, you know, you think about, you know, age in the NFL. Myles Garrett's only 30. So he's got plenty of gas in the tank. I just love his attitude, his approach. He's a true professional, and he's so good at many different things on the football field. But the Rams aren't messing around. Myles Garrett is a big-time difference maker, And that's one of those moves I look at and I'm like, wow, the Rams got Myles Garrett. And for the Browns, I think it's pretty obvious what they're trying to accomplish. They know they're going nowhere quick because of the Browns. So they're going to unload Garrett and they continue to stockpile picks so they can eventually make a move to get their franchise quarterback. Because I don't think that guy's on the roster. And the more ammunition they have when they enter the draft, they might be able to get their hands on a Manning, possibly. Maybe it's somebody else they're eyeing, but they'll have ammunition to work with. And frankly, that's the best way to play it. Until you have your quarterback, until you identify that guy, until you have your franchise QB, you simply have to keep drafting them and do whatever it takes to find them. And then once you get your quarterback, everything else gets a lot easier in terms of, you know, shaping your team around the guy. But I think we've all seen enough football to know that when you don't have your quarterback, you got nothing. You have nothing. You've got to have that situation solved. So I know what the Browns are doing. They're trying to tank. And for the Rams, they seized on an opportunity to bring in a player like Myles Garrett. And you're sacrificing a first-round pick. They included a couple of other picks. But I absolutely would give up Verse and a first-rounder for Myles Garrett all day. He's just a dominant football player that's a big-time difference maker. And that's the type of move that's going to show up come late January when you're in the postseason. You got to have a stop. You need to get pressure on the quarterback. You got to get home. You need someone to disrupt an entire offensive sequence. That's Myles Garrett. Durable, tough, incredibly fast off the snap. He's a big-time football player. He's great. That was a big-time move by the Rams. So there you have it. Rams, Seahawks, what a battle that's going to be in the NFC West. Throw the 49ers in, you got yourself quite the division. Yes, Arizona's in the division, but we know that, like the Browns, they're a disaster. Ownership stinks. They're not going anywhere fast. And Kurt Warner's not going to come out of retirement to save them once again. Oh, my goodness. All right, what else is going on? I went and had the checkup today with my dermatologist. He checked out the spot on my face where they had the skin cancer removed. And Michelangelo reshaped my face. He said that part is coming along nicely. He likes the way that the scar is healing up. And I had no other trouble spots. I had him check out everything. No suspicious moles. No nothing. I did have this knob. On one of my toes, I've got like this little booby. It looks like a booby growing out of the top of my toe. And he didn't do anything about that. He said it's nothing to worry about. So there you have it. I had a wart that was frozen off. He's got like this freeze gun, and I had a little wart that he froze, and he goes, don't worry, it's going to sting a little bit, but eventually that will fall off, and it might scab over a little bit, but he took care of that. And the funny thing is, the lady that checked me into the room and walked me back there to the room, a couple of things I was unaware of. She asked me if I would like a chaperone, and I was like, chaperone? I haven't had a chaperone since like my eighth grade dance at Pleasant Valley Middle School. You know, the chaperones that would walk around to make sure that you weren't trying to cop a feel during one of the slow dances. I think that's the last time I had a chaperone. But apparently it's like Oregon law. You have to offer up the chaperone. And I said, no, I'm good. No chaperone needed. And then she goes, would you mind if a scribe is in here? I'm like, what, someone that writes? So apparently they have these scribes that come in and they'll like have the computer and they basically type the entire conversation. I guess it makes life easier for the doctor. So I'm like, fine. If a scribe wants to be here, that's fine, but I do not need the chaperone. So there you go. If you're going to a doctor anytime soon, they're going to ask you if you want a chaperone and they're going to ask you about a scribe. It's just funny because a chaperone, I'm like, wait, what? And I think the lady thought I was being rude, but I'm like, no, I'm not trying to be smart here. I just, what is the chaperone for? And she had to explain it. And then I understood it after I thought about it. I was like, oh, okay. So if you are, let's say you're a female and you're seeing a male doctor, maybe you want the chaperone just to feel safer. I can see that. I understand that. I just never been presented with the opportunity to have a chaperone before. Very interesting. So there you have it. Everything checked out. The weather's going to be good this week, and it is on. NBA Finals kickoff Wednesday. Stanley Cup Finals kickoff tomorrow. The other thing we're going to get to today, too, is, man, the clutch machine in pushing their narrative about LeBron being the GOAT, it never stops. And Rich Paul this time has gone way over the top. And I've got a couple of different sound clips for you, and we'll play that. But it's like, when you hear me complaining about LeBron or about clutch, this is the perfect example of why it drives me insane. And I'm about to reach a point where I'm going to exit all GOAT conversation. I realize that I'm spending a lot of time and a lot of energy trying to defend the guys that I grew up with. I'm about to check out for life. I don't need this type of aggravation anymore. Because what I realize, and I'm sure a lot of you know this, when you're talking to a certain group from a certain age range, you're not going to change the way they think, and they're not going to change the way that we think. It's a pointless conversation. But what I don't like, you want to sell me on LeBron being the GOAT, fine. But don't come up with utter nonsense to try and chip away at MJ's greatness. I couldn't believe he said it. And this guy's not a dum-dum. And I think Rich Paul is like 45 years old. So he grew up seeing MJ, and he's well aware of what MJ meant to those Bulls teams when they were winning 6 titles in 8 years. But it's not just Rich Paul. It's especially the media members that are represented by Clutch that work in the media biz. They're out there pushing the same narrative, and it's starting to really drive me crazy. So we'll play those clips as well. 503-248-0620 is your telephone number. We'll come back, and I want to dive into this matchup with the Spurs and the Knicks. And I got to tip my cap to San Antonio for the run that they're on right now. I did not think they would get here this year, and they did. And now they're 4 wins away from a championship. And the scary part is Victor Wembanyama hasn't even figured out the NBA. He hasn't figured it out yet. What's going to happen when he does figure it out and he's got a few go-to moves and the game starts to slow down? Look the heck out. All right, you got the Rip City Drive on a Monday here on your home of the Blazers, Rip City Radio 620.
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0: Dear Skunk Vomit, good afternoon, Mr. Doing. How about a slightly off-center view of the upcoming NBA Finals? Which organization has the better broadcast team for both radio and television? Based on the clip you played at the beginning of the show, the Spurs dude ain't going to be a finalist for a job at a think tank. Can you get your buddy Travis to spill some tea about either or both of the broadcast teams? Well, Miranda, that's a very good question. And I think with, I don't even have to really think about it, the Knicks have one of the best broadcast teams, both radio and TV, in the entire NBA. The Spurs, they've got a good element, but the other guys don't have the experience. They did have longtime radio play-by-play voice Bill Schoening, who had done it for years and years, and he was one of the absolute best, but he retired, and that allowed the opening for other youngsters to step in. So right now, for the Spurs, their radio play-by-play is handled by Dan Weiss, and he'll either do the game solo, or he does have a rotator of analysts that will come in. Now, their television broadcast team, another guy who's young on the job in Jacob Toby, but their analyst is Sean Elliott. And Sean Elliott, of course, former Arizona Wildcat, former San Antonio Spur, the guy who hit the shot against the Blazers in 99 in the Memorial Day Miracle, the shot from the corner over Rasheed Wallace, that's Sean Elliott. He does a great job as an analyst. He's one of my favorites. But the play-by-play guys for both the radio and the TV are a little bit green and will require some seasoning over the course of time. Now, the Knicks, not a surprise, being in a major market, they've got some big-time talent. Tyler Murray right now is the primary play-by-play announcer on radio, and Monica McNutt is their lead color analyst. And they broadcast their games. I think it's ESPN Radio 880 in New York. But Murray's, he does a heck of a job, and Monica McNutt is a terrific analyst. Now, their pregame, halftime, and postgame is Dan Graca. So they've got a great radio crew. And, of course, their television crew is led by none other than Mike Breen. And he's arguably the best in the biz. And he handles all of the nationally televised games on ABC and ABC and ESPN, Mike Breen. Now, when he's not in, they go with two heavy hitters. Either Kenny Albert or Gus Johnson will fill in when Breen is out for his national duties. And their color analyst is one of the greatest players in Knicks franchise history, Walt Clyde Frazier. And when he can't do it, they have Jamal Crawford and Monica McNutt fill in. And then their studio and sideline analyst, Alan Hahn, Wally Zerbiak, and Monica McNutt. So yeah, the Knicks broadcast crew is about as good as it gets. Now, unfortunately, in the NBA, once you get to this stage, and now this year, once the playoffs began, there's no local television broadcast crews because all the games are being broadcast on the network. So teams or fans, if they want to hear their team and get local coverage, they have to jump on the radio broadcast. But there's no doubt that the New York Knicks broadcasters, it's one of the best crews in the entire NBA. My favorite would be, I have to think about that for a moment. I mean, Kevin Calabro is truly great. He is a great Hall of Fame type broadcaster. So let me think about that for just a moment. I'm trying to think here. Like, you know, the way I judge a good broadcast crew, Miranda, is who do I like to watch even if I don't care about the team or the games that are being played? That's the way I look at it. So I would say probably for me, Ian Eagle, when he's on the call for the Nets, I would say that that's probably my favorite. I think Ian Eagle's awesome. He's one of my favorite broadcasters, and he's one of those broadcasters that can go any sport. NFL, great. NBA, great. College basketball, great. It's pretty simple. That's how good he is. Big fan of Ian Eagle. So if I had to choose, I'd go Nets broadcast with Ian Eagle. I think he's probably my favorite. I just think Ian Eagle is money. Now, with the matchup coming up on Wednesday, game one, Spurs right now a 5-point favorite in game number one. And I believe that over the last 26 situations going into the finals, the team that's had more rest, 13-13 going into game one of the finals. So if you're wondering who's got the advantage, the team with rest or the team that's coming off a seven-game series, there doesn't appear to be an edge one way or the other. The last time a team had five or more days off before they played game one of the finals, I think it was back in 2023 with the Denver Nuggets. They were coming off a sweep in the Western Conference Final. Miami had to go to seven games to take out Boston. And then Denver came out in game one and handled the Miami Heat with no problem. They won by double digits. So in that situation, the rest paid off and the Nuggets got the win. So we'll see. It was definitely a physical series for the Spurs in that victory over the Thunder. And the Knicks, I mean, what, over 8 days off from the time that they swept Cleveland up until the start of the NBA Finals? That's a long, long time. And we saw what happened when they had a similar rest period after they took out the Sixers in the semifinals. They came out for three quarters and played really horrendous basketball before they caught fire in the fourth quarter to take game one against Cleveland in the Eastern Conference Finals. So we'll see if that rust is there for the Knicks once again. I think that that experience coming off the Sixers series is going to help them. They've talked a lot over the last week about their preparation, their practice time, what they're focused on, and what they want to accomplish. So maybe they'll be better prepared. But, you know, there's nothing you can do to simulate, you know, playoff-level basketball when you get 8 days off. So you practice, you get together, you talk about the matchups, you go over the game plan, and you try to practice at full speed or as close to full speed as possible. But it's hard to mimic that type of intensity, right? So we'll see how things shake out in game number one. Now, I think this series is very competitive. I would not have thought that going into the playoffs. I just assumed that whoever came out of the West was going to win the championship. But now I'm not so sure. The Knicks had great success against the Spurs in the regular season, including the NBA Cup championship. But I don't really put too much weight into that. I look more towards that last game that was in March. The Knicks hammered the Spurs in New York, and that was right in the middle of a stretch where the Spurs had won 17 consecutive games. And the only game they lost during that stretch was the one to the Knicks because the Spurs finished out the year on fire. But in that game, both teams had pretty much the lineups that we're going to see that will start game one coming up on Wednesday. So I think the reason why the Knicks match up pretty well, a couple different things. One, they're a much bigger team in terms of overall size compared to Oklahoma City. And if you watch that series or paying attention to it, the one area where Oklahoma City really struggled was their smaller backcourt, their guards, undersized, dealing with the pressure, the strength, and the physicality that both Dylan Harper and Stephon Castle brought to the floor. And it's really tough. They were just able to overpower the smaller guards, whether it was A.J. Mitchell, Shai Gilgeous-Alexander, Alex Caruso. It didn't matter. Those guys could get to their spots, get into the paint, and do a great job of scoring at the rim. And those guys also did a very good job on the glass with their offensive rebounding. And we saw the importance of the offensive rebounds in Game 7 this past weekend when the Spurs beat the Thunder in OKC. So the difference here is with the Knicks lineup and the guys they're going to have out there on the floor, their overall size is going to be something that San Antonio will feel. So now when Harper or Castle are looking to attack the paint, they're going to be dealing with bigger guys like OG Anunoby and Mikal Bridges. And it's going to be hard for those guys to get to their spots the way they did against Oklahoma City, going up against those two guys in particular. Also with Karl Anthony Towns, like, he's not the best defender in the NBA, but I actually think that putting Cat on Wemby in a lot of different situations is going to be helpful. Towns is very long, and he should be able to put his body and utilize his body on Wemby in a lot of different spots, and that's going to be helpful. So instead of using a smaller guard to try and get physical with Wemby, you'll have a much bigger guy in Karl Anthony Towns who can be able to utilize his height, his length, his body. And then the one thing the Knicks did a really good job of in the regular season matchups, including the NBA Cup, they did a very good job of getting Wimby away from the rim. And the one thing the Knicks did in those matchups, they hit over 50 threes in the three games they played against the Spurs. So the ball movement, the player movement, and then getting Wimby out away from the basket, because he's normally going to be guarding Josh Hart, and teams have been encouraging him to shoot. So you get Wimby in those screen situations, and it opened up the floor for the Knicks, and they did a very good job of knocking down threes. So I think their overall size, the Knicks can match up. I think having versatile perimeter defenders, guys like OG Anunoby and Mikal Bridges, is going to be very helpful on those young physical guards and Stephon Castle and Dylan Harper. And then the ability to match, you know, the offense. The Knicks have a bunch of guys who can knock down threes. And the way that both these teams, and this is one thing that's going to be fun about this finals matchup, both these teams do a really good job of moving the basketball and getting everyone on the floor, all five guys, to touch it. So they're trying to, through their movement, they're trying to rotate your defense, both teams. And they've done a great job of that throughout the course of the playoffs. So I think it's going to be a very good matchup. Obviously, I lean San Antonio, you know, with the Wimby factor and with the way that their defense has come on over the last few weeks. But I think the Knicks have a golden opportunity. And I would say the Knicks at, you know, what are they now? Plus, you know, 170, plus 180. You know, you're getting good value with the Knicks, who are a really good team. But the Spurs, I think, the slightest of edge, but I think this is a very competitive series. So we'll see. We'll see how things shake out, but that's kind of what I'm looking at. I think this is going to be a very hard-fought series. I think both teams have an opportunity to win. It's not a mismatch finals like we had a few years ago with the Heat and the Nuggets. I think these two teams can compete with one another. And the great thing about the Knicks is that they're playing with such confidence, like the Spurs are right now. Very well connected, very focused, and doing a heck of a job. But the Knicks are playing better than anyone in the entire postseason. Connected on both ends, sharing the basketball, knocking down threes, and you've got Jalen Brunson, who is just, you know, doing a heck of a job leading the team, getting to his spots, and sharing the ball. And Karl-Anthony Towns has been really good in that primary facilitator role, making good decisions, getting teammates involved, and most importantly, finding guys who have better looks, better shots. Now, I thought the Spurs did it. They were smart. The adjustments that were made, I think it was after game three of the Western Conference Finals. Through the first three games, the Thunder were getting, on average, about 25 uncontested three-point shots through the first three games. But what the Spurs did in terms of adjustment, they stopped double-teaming Shai Gilgeous-Alexander and playing him more straight up to eliminate a lot of the open threes. And from game four on, they were averaging about 12 uncontested threes per game. So the Spurs, through their defense and their adjustments against Shai Gilgeous-Alexander, eliminated a lot of the open uncontested three-point looks. And then you saw as the series went along, even game five, the one the Thunder won, game six and then game seven, the offense for the Thunder, they just struggled. Everything looked really hard for them in terms of, you know, finding open guys, getting the movement in their offense, and then, of course, trying to solve the Wimby problem, which they were unable to solve. So, yeah, it's going to be good. And credit to the Spurs. I just didn't think with their youth, again, throughout my entire life, you know, the way the process works in the NBA has been very simple. You form a team, you get the nucleus, and then you start to make playoff runs. And you don't win the title your first year that you make a run. You'll run into a team, maybe it's the defending champ, maybe it's someone who's above you, and you get beat in the postseason. And that process is like a refining fire where you have to learn how to win come postseason time. And eventually, through your second or third crack, you finally get over the hump, you solve the problem, you get to the NBA Finals, and you try and win a championship. That's the way it's always been. We saw it with, you know, the Boston Celtics and the Sixers. We saw it with the Detroit Pistons, who suffered multiple losses to Larry Bird and the Celtics before they finally got over the hump and won a championship. And then Michael Jordan and the Bulls had to solve the Detroit Pistons issue before they finally, you know, cracked the code and got to a finals and won a championship. And this kind of process has been going on for years. and the LA Lakers with Shaq and Kobe. They had to solve the Utah problem. They also had to solve the Del Harris problem, and they did by getting Phil Jackson, but they went down in flames before they finally got over the hump. So it's always been like that my entire life until this year. And yes, I know the Trailblazers in 77 would be the other example, but I was 2 at the time that that went down, so I don't remember that time period. I was 2 years old. So ever since I've been watching basketball and paying attention, it's been the process. You have to go through that process, the refining fire, and then eventually you learn what it takes to win come postseason time, you get over the hump. But the Spurs skip the process because they're so good. And I know that Wembanyama is the big-time difference maker, and he is. Like, he's the most impactful player on the floor. He's the one player that no one can match up with. But what really impressed me were the young guys on that squad, Dylan Harper and Stephon Castle primarily, but Luke Kornet, Devin Vassell, all these other guys were able to step up and make contributions. And Champagne. And that's what I love about the Spurs is, like, whoever they put on the floor, you know, those guys who make game-winning type plays. And that's what we saw. So the Spurs have skipped the process. And for the Knicks, this group, this nucleus has been together now for, you know, a period of time. They went through a brutal, you know, playoff stretch last year where they had that horrendous loss to the Pacers. They were up big early in the series, should have won a game at home. They blew it, and the Pacers end up winning the series. But the Knicks now are back. And like I mentioned, Mike Brown, their coach, he went back and showed them video of the series clincher for the Pacers and showed each of the Knicks players on the floor shaking hands with the Pacers and showing them what they looked like so they could remember how it felt, so that would give them more purpose in terms of how they practice, prepare, and play come postseason time. And so far, they look great. All right, so game one will be Wednesday. Spurs right now favored by 5. And I'm looking forward to it. All right, 503-248-0620. If you want to jump on board, you can do so. Hope you're enjoying your day. We will get to Rich Paul's absurd statement in regard to Michael Jordan. It's like sometimes it's okay just not to say anything and just keep your pie hole shut. It's okay to do that. I appreciate your time. You got the Rip City Drive in your home of the Blazers, Rip City Radio 620.
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0: couple of clips from Rich Paul, LeBron's agent, part of Clutch. And they are relentless in their efforts to try and push the narrative that LeBron is the greatest of all time. And that's fine. If you want to have the opinion that LeBron is the GOAT, I'm okay with that. Present your case. Now, I disagree. I would point to Michael Jordan. And I think most sports fans around my age would do the same thing. But if you're younger and you didn't grow up watching MJ, but you grew up with LeBron, I can totally understand why you'd have the take that LeBron is the GOAT. I get it. And we can disagree on that. But do not make outlandish statements to try and chip away at MJ's greatness to further push your narrative. And that's really the whole enchilada. That's what bothers me the most, is the effort by the members of Clutch, including Rich Paul, and especially the media personalities like Nick Wright, who are represented by Clutch. They should identify that when they start to make their case, because clearly they're influenced in their opinions because they're pushing a narrative, because everyone who's represented by Clutch is doing the same thing. It's wild. And I've said this before about Michael Jordan. In my lifetime, and I've had the benefit of seeing some of the greatest athletes of all time throughout their entire careers, Magic Johnson, Larry Bird, Michael Jordan, Kobe Bryant, LeBron James, Hakeem Olajuwon, Shaquille O'Neal. Like, I've seen all these guys throughout their entire careers. Michael Jordan, across all sport, is the single most dominating and consistently dominating superstar I have ever seen in my lifetime. Now, I didn't grow up with Muhammad Ali. He's before my time. But I did grow up with Tom Brady, Peyton Manning, Joe Montana, John Elway, Barry Sanders, Emmitt Smith. So I've seen a lot of greats across all sport. Same thing in tennis. John McEnroe, Yvonne Lendl, Pete Sampras, Rafa. So I've seen a lot of greats in all sports. Tiger Woods, Jack is before my time. I was alive and remember watching the 86 Masters when he won it, but I didn't see most of his dominance. Of course, he's the all-time major leader in golf, but there's a lot of guys like that. Wilt Chamberlain was before my time. And Kareem Abdul-Jabbar, I saw part of his career, but not the early part of his career. So I saw Kareem later in his career when he was still dominant, but not the guy who was in Milwaukee, won a championship, and ended up in L.A. And there's a lot of guys like that I wish I could have seen. But for me, with boxing, you know, Mike Tyson was kind of the GOAT. I just wish I was a little bit older, and then I could have had, you know, the opportunity to see Ali, you know, doing what he did on ABC Wild World of Sport. But I didn't. So, but Michael Jordan in my lifetime is the most consistently great athlete I've ever seen. Incredibly dependable in the big moments, always rose to the occasion, and he would do it on the biggest of stages. So anyways, I'm okay with the debate, but don't start to chip away at someone because you're trying to push a narrative or try to rewrite history or change people's minds or attempt to change their minds about who they think the GOAT is. It drives you crazy. So we'll play a couple of clips from Rich Paul, and then you can chime in and you can tell me what you think. Also, who do you think is going to win the finals? And I think more importantly, what I'm curious about is, who are you pulling for? Especially here in Portland. Are you pulling for the Spurs because they knocked the Trailblazers out and you'll feel better about the Blazers getting beat in the first round if it was to the eventual NBA champion? Do you pull against the Spurs because, like a lot of people, you don't want to see another team from the same conference win the championship? Or are you pulling for the Spurs because you like Wemby and you hate all things New York? Now, for me, I'm going to pull for the Knicks. And that's just because I like the group that they have. I respect Wemby and I enjoy the Spurs team. They've been a lot of fun to watch. and they've really impressed the heck out of me with what they've been able to accomplish, you know, being such a young team. But this Knicks group with Jalen Brunson, your classic overachiever, he's a big-time star in the NBA, and he's undersized. I like Karl-Anthony Towns, and I love watching Mikal Bridges and OG Anunoby compete. Landry Shamet's been a good story off the bench. Like the Spurs, everyone the Knicks have called upon throughout the course of the postseason who's had a chance to play has stepped up and made game-winning contributions. These two teams are really, they play and showcase, you know, what teamwork is all about. Sharing the basketball, getting others involved, star players, you know, deferring to their teammates to get better shots. They're playing the game the right way. And I respect that, and I enjoy it. But I like watching teams who, and the Spurs are the same way. Like when they beat the Thunder in Game 7, like Wemby, you could tell by the way he was celebrating, he really cares. The young guards care. Like you can tell that that's a team that's playing for each other, and they really care about what's going on. And I see the same thing with the Knicks. And that's part of why I think the NBA Finals is going to be incredibly watchable. Now, the Stanley Cup Finals will kick off tomorrow. Tom Dundon, owner of the Trailblazers, is in a great position to where he may get his first championship, the Stanley Cup. Now, Las Vegas right now, coming off the sweep at the hands, they swept Colorado, the best team in the league, right out of the playoffs. Las Vegas' core that has been to the Stanley Cup before is pretty much intact. And they're plus 120 to win the series. I think there's good value on Las Vegas. But Tom Dundon's got to be pretty excited right now as his team four wins away from a Stanley Cup. All right, we'll keep things rolling. We'll come back and I'll play those clips from Rich Paul and I'll let you decide. I just don't believe he really believes what he's saying. I think it's propaganda. That's what I think. But I'll let you listen and decide. And then we'll celebrate the wonderful life of Raymond Berry, who passed away today at the age of 93, a little bit later in the show. All right, 503-248-0620. I appreciate your time. You got the Rip City Drive. If you're on hold, stay there. I'll get to your phone calls coming up next.
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10: All right, 4 o'clock, Chad here. The Rams made a big splash today. They traded Jared Verse, their first-round pick in 27. Second rounder in 28, a third rounder in 29 in exchange for Myles Garrett from the Browns. The reigning defensive player of the year, Garrett, is 30 years of age, had 23 sacks last year, and he's got double-digit sacks in every year of his career after his rookie season. Elsewhere, the Patriots acquired A.J. Brown from the Eagles for a first-round pick in 28 and a fifth-round pick in 27. Odell Beckham Jr. has signed a deal with the Giants. Russell Wilson on his way to CBS. And will be a part of their NFL coverage. NBA Finals start Wednesday night in San Antonio. Spurs are -200 to win the series, favored by 5 in Game 1. Stanley Cup Finals tomorrow night. It starts in Carolina. Hurricanes will meet the Las Vegas Golden Knights. Mariners on fire. 2.5 game lead in the West. Winners of 6 straight. The kickoff is set tonight against the Mets at T-Mobile Park. Emerson Hancock gets the call for Seattle. First pitch at 6:40.
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10: All right, telephone number 503-248-0620. We'll get to Rich Paul's comments here in just a moment. The Knicks, 11 straight wins in the postseason. It's the best 11-game point differential in NBA history, and they've outscored opponents by 162 points during that stretch, and they have a massive rest advantage going into Game 1 on Wednesday. So if you want a good mental picture for how much rest the Knicks have had, you know, they're going to get well over a week off before Game 1 coming up on Wednesday. But here it is. They have played 4 games since May 10th. Also, I'm just seeing this news like literally right now. Former Trailblazers head coach Rick Adelman has passed away at the age of 79. Wow. You know, I've had a chance to speak with Rick a few times over the years. I always enjoyed my conversation with him. And obviously, I was a huge fan of the teams that he coached back in the early 90s, where for 3 straight years, the Blazers were one of the best teams in all of the NBA. They went to the NBA Finals twice in 3 years. Should have gone 3 straight years, but got punked by the Lakers in the freaking Western Conference Finals. But I go with the guys who were around those teams who covered them. And those two guys are the Godfather Dwight Janes and the Dean of Portland Sports, Kerry Agers. And I think they both would acknowledge that while Dr. Jack Ramsey was great and he coached the team to their only championship back in 1977, they both would, I think, concur that Rick Adelman is the best coach in franchise history. And, of course, his son now is the head coach

0: the Denver Nuggets. But I've gone back and watched a lot of, you know, games recently. And I think it was when the debate was flying around about the greatest trailblazer of all time. Is it Bill Walton? Is it Damian Lillard? Or is it Clyde Drexler? I mean, it's one of those three, right? Clyde, Walton, or Dame. And depending on when you grew up, that's probably going to have great influence on who you think the best player of all time is in franchise history. Well, I was partial to those teams because it's when I moved out here. But Rick Adelman, what I like about, you know, going back and rewatching those games and having it be fresh on my mind was how even late in games, that team continued to run their offense and run their sets. And they would move the basketball, move bodies to get the best possible shot. In fact, I watched the game six of that 1991 Western Conference final with the Lakers and Blazers. I still can't believe that Clifford Robinson dropped the basketball when he had a sure dunk and it trickled out of bounds. And it ended with the Magic Johnson grabbing the basketball and throwing it up court, and it bounced as time ran out. And then it all kind of sunk in. They're like, oh my gosh, they're going to lose this series. It's over. Well, even in that situation, the Blazers had the ball and they were holding for the final shot. They called timeout and they came out and ran their offense. And it was Clyde Drexler who had the ball in his hands. And I talk about player movement and ball movement. He brought a second defender to him. It opened up space for Terry Porter. He made the right play and kicked it to Terry, who had an open look and just missed a shot. Had he made that shot, the Blazers would have won and there would have been a game seven back at the Coliseum. But Rick Adelman, terrific coach of the Portland Trail Blazers, has passed away at the age of 79. Wow. All right, let's go out to the phones. Dave in Clackamas is on hold, wants to jump on board. Dave, I appreciate the phone call. You're up on the Rip City Drive. What's on your mind?
1: Hey, Chad. Wow, what a bombshell to hear about Rick Adelman dying. That's truly a shame and a sad day for that. So, yeah, he was a great coach.
0: Yeah.
1: But anyway, I'll go ahead and focus on the finals. Yeah, New York has had a lot of time off. I'm kind of like you. I thought the winner of the San Antonio and Oklahoma series would be the winners. But, yeah, we'll see how it goes with the Knicks. I really think if Oklahoma City was completely healthy, they would have won that series. But, you know, that's the way the games go. A lot of times the team that's the healthiest and luckiest ended up winning it. So we'll see if the Knicks can possibly pull it off. It makes me wonder if they're in the JV conference. So, you know, they're down 2-1 to Atlanta in the first round. Do you think they'd sweep any team? It would have been them. They were down 22 points to Cleveland at home. So it makes me kind of wonder. There might be cracks in the Knicks, but we'll see. As far as teams taking their lumps before they go all the way, yeah, I was old enough to see the great Blazers of 77 not have to go through a lot of pain. They first time in the playoffs, they went all the way. That just shows how great Walton was, because he won throughout high school, college, you know, won so many consecutive games in a row. That's the greatness of Walton. We'll see with San Antonio. You know, maybe they can pull it off. It should be a pretty good series, I would think. So I know that they kind of split in the season, because I know there was one game where San Antonio won like 120 to 105. So they have kind of beat down New York too. And I know New York won that NBA Cup. That was way at the end, beginning of the season. It almost seemed like a whole season ago. So we'll see how it goes, but it should be pretty good. I don't really care for any team, so I'll just sit back and watch. But I think San Antonio could pull it off, even though they're young. So
0: yeah, they're young. That was an impressive comeback in that series. And I agree with you that, you know, the Oklahoma City Thunder were definitely hamstrung with the injuries to Jalen Williams and A.J. Mitchell. Without that secondary ball handlers on the floor, put more pressure on Shai Gilgeous-Alexander. I thought he played really well in game seven, but man, it was a struggle for everything. And even the shots he made in game seven, they were tough shots. So they missed those two guys for sure, but you know, injuries are part of the game. And the Spurs, they definitely made their adjustments after game three, I thought, with their defense, Dave, and they were able to limit the three-point shots, the open looks that Oklahoma City got. And then Wemby did a good job, game six, game seven, of, you know, really coming out aggressive and setting the tone early.
1: Yeah, I really think that Wemby, he's a monster. It'll be really interesting to see how the Knicks can try to drive in the paint. I know as good as the Knicks can be, with Brunson being a great shooter and all. But we'll see how it goes. I really think San Antonio has improved a lot during the season. I think they could do it. I'm not rooting for either team. You know, as I said before, Chad, the Blazers were the youngest team to ever win a championship. I'd like to keep that record going. I don't know how young the Spurs are, but I would like to see that Blazers record be intact. So okay, we'll see how it goes.
0: I'll run the numbers on that, Dave, between the two rosters, the 77 Blazers and this year's Spurs. And I'll mention it on the show. So that way, if we know the Spurs are younger, we definitely got to pull for the Knicks so the Blazers can keep that streak alive.
1: Definitely.
0: And you're not the only one.
1: With you.
0: I grew up, just so you know, I grew up in Oklahoma. So Oklahoma football was the first time I was exposed to with Barry Switzer and the Wishbone. Jamel Holloway is like one of my favorite athletes of all time, the old Wishbone quarterback. And he won a national championship in 85 as a freshman. And that is a record I wanted to stand forever because he was always known as the only true freshman to win a national title. I think that's been, I think that someone else has matched that since then. I can't remember who off the top of my head, but it's the same thing. It's like I wanted him to be the only true freshman to win a national title. I thought that was cool.
1: For sure, yeah. I'll keep pulling for your record there.
0: All right, buddy. All right, I'll find the numbers and I'll get back to you. I appreciate it. There you go, Dave and Clackamas. I reached out to the Godfather, Dwight James. He's going to join us here at 420. And he wrote a book with Rick. No one knows Rick better than Godfather. He and Rick were very close. And he'll share stories about Rick, who has passed away at the age of 79. I knew his health wasn't great, but I didn't know that, you know, this was a possibility. But my heart goes out to the family. Especially for you guys who are around my age bracket, we grew up with Rick Adelman, with Clyde, Terry, Jerome, all those guys. I mean, great, great basketball teams. And Rick was terrific. And he wasn't just terrific here in Portland. He was very successful as he went on. Sacramento, Houston, everywhere. He was a damn good basketball coach. Dang. Rick Adelman passed away at the age of 79. So this is what we're going to do. We'll push the Rich Paul comments, which are absurd, to a 5. We'll pay tribute to Raymond Berry at 520. But the Godfather, Dwight James, will join us next to focus in on the great Rick Adelman, who probably the best coach in Trailblazer history. He and Dr. Jack. But he has passed away at the age of 79. All right, 503-248-0620 is your telephone number. The Godfather, Dwight James, coming up next to talk Rick Adelman. And then we'll get to the absurd Rich Paul comments coming up at 5. I appreciate your time. You got the Rip City Drive. The Godfather's coming up next right here on your home of the Blazers, Rip City Radio 620.
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0: All right, my good friend, the Godfather, Dwight Janes, was kind enough to join the show today to talk about the passing of Rick Gattelman and what a sad day it is for such a tremendous man. And here's what the NBA Coaches Association had to say in their post. The membership of the National Basketball Coaches Association joins the NBA family in mourning the passing of legendary head coach and Hall of Famer Rick Gattelman. Rick Gattelman coached in the NBA for 29 years, serving as head coach for 23 seasons with the Blazers, Golden State Warriors, Sacramento Kings, Houston Rockets, and Minnesota Timberwolves. Over his coaching career, Rick won 1,042 games, 10th all-time, was inducted into the Naismith Basketball Hall of Fame in 21, and received the NBCA Chuck Daly Lifetime Achievement Award in 23. Coach Gattelman also enjoyed an 8-year NBA playing career with the San Diego Rockets, the Portland Trail Blazers, Chicago Bulls, New Orleans Jazz, and Kansas City Omaha Kings. Gattelman will be remembered not only as a coach and a player, but also as a mentor to so many in the basketball community. Rick was a husband to Mary Kay for 56 years and a father to Kathy, RJ, Laura, David, and Caitlin, and Patrick, and was a grandfather of 12. Our thoughts and prayers go out to the entire Gattelman family during this difficult time. Godfather, I'm sorry for your loss. I know that Rick was not only someone that you covered many years when he was coaching with the Trailblazers, but you developed a very good friendship with him over the years and grew close to his family.
1: Yeah, Chad, I did. And a wonderful family it is. And I'm really kind of feeling for them right now. I feel for Mary Kay, his wonderful wife, and she's a beautiful person. And she's not going to be alone now. She's got all those children and grandchildren around her, I'm sure. But neither Rick nor Mary Kay have been in the best of health over the last few years, and it's just kind of the way it is. But you're right. Rick was just more than somebody I covered. I had a chance to get to know him while Jack Ramsey was the head coach, because Rick was one of his assistants. And I was fortunate enough to start covering the Blazers when Jack was still the coach. So I got to know Jack Shallow and Rick, his two assistants at the time, very well. And we used to get together after games sometimes and, you know, share a beverage and maybe have some nachos or something, talk about the games. And I learned so much from him. And then, you know, eventually after Mike Shuler was let go, Rick became the coach. And once they gave him the job, it was apparent that it was, you know, the right move. And I can tell you, Chad, he related to players probably as well as any coach I've ever seen. And it was, I think, because his staff, they would get together before the start of training camp for like a week in a retreat and try to figure out what offensive system they could use to absolutely get the best out of all their players, put players in a position where they could succeed. And he often succeeded at that. And, you know, I think the first time I saw a pick and roll situation where there was a pick and pop was when they had Kevin Duckworth. And even though Duck was really good at the low block, they realized this guy can hit 12, 15-foot jump shots. And boom, you started seeing pick and pop out of them. And I don't know that anybody else in the league had used that a lot, but they just kind of invented that for him. And you saw all kinds of things just fit for certain players. And I'll tell you what, his players loved him. So did a lot of people. I can remember when there was a year where, you know, Rick was under some heat, and it was before they'd gotten to the finals. And I talked to Pat Riley before a playoff game, and I said, Pat, you know, Rick's under a little pressure. And I was wondering if you could give me a quote, you know, supporting him as a coach. And Pat Riley turned to me and he said, you can say it better than me, but say whatever you want to say in regard to how good a coach he is and put my name on it.
0: Gosh.
1: And that's coming from a guy who was coaching against him. And also, by the way, Rick's roommate during training camp the one year that Riley was with the Blazers, I think that was the first year expansion team, he was with the Blazers in training camp, never made it to the regular season. But people really liked Rick. He was a great mentor. And on a personal level, Chad, he was the best. You know, I did a book with him, and he was so really upfront and transparent with me. And I got to say, the book would have been a little bit better the way it was read, but Mary Kay, his wife, had a chance to read it. He let her read it before we went to the publisher, and I can remember in front of me, she said, "Now, Rick, you do want to keep coaching in this league, don't you?" And so we took some stuff out that might have been critical of the league and maybe critical of the officiating towards small market teams and all that. But I remember, too, fondly, Bob Ryan telling me, "You know, Dwight, don't feel bad. The best part of that Larry Bird book I wrote are still in my file cabinet at home. They never made it to the publisher either." And, you know, that's just the way it was, and I understood it totally. And it was just so fun to sit down with him and go over all these things. And he was always so, you know, he trusted me, Chad, and it's very rare that a coach trusts you so much. He will tell you things behind the scene. And he never told me, "This is off the record, don't write this," because he knew I wouldn't. He trusted me that much, you know, to know what was off the record, what was on. And so I was much better able to deal with things that came up with the team when I kind of knew the behind-the-scenes stuff. You know, of course, that was also the era where the media was allowed in practices, so I saw all the practices. I never missed a practice. And I learned a lot about the game at that time, but I also learned a lot about their players and about the way Rick coached. And he was one of those guys, oh, people thought, oh, he's a player's coach. He never gets on the players, blah, blah, blah. I do know this. He never got on them even in practice. But I do know there were some meetings in an office away from the media, maybe even away from the teammates, where he was very direct and very demanding about what he wanted from a certain player. And that's the kind of coach you want, who is able to be tough, but not in a show-off kind of way, but in a quiet way where nobody's embarrassed.
0: We're talking to the Godfather, Dwight Janes, the great Trailblazer coach. Rick Adelman has passed away today at the age of 79. How well did he connect with his stars like Clyde Drexler?
1: Well, I think real well. And he told me once when he got the job, and you know, he sat on the bench and watched Jack deal with Clyde. And he told me, and Jack's gone now too, and Rick is gone. I can tell the story. I think he told me. He said, "I'm not going to make the same mistakes that Jack made. Clyde's going to be Clyde. And I'll take the little things that he does once in a while, where he might go off on his own, or he might get a little carried away sometimes, or whatever. I'm going to let Clyde be Clyde, and I'll take the good with the bad any day. And we'll just, you know," and that's what he did. He let Clyde just be himself, go out and play. And yeah, he had restrictions. He had things he was supposed to do. But my impression was always Clyde loved Rick. They all did. I mean, Terry Porter just worshipped him, really, and all those guys did. Buck did, and that's what was so great about that team. They played hard for him, and they wanted him to win as much as they wanted themselves to win. And it was a special team. I haven't really seen a team like that since Rick left. And honestly, he should have been the coach here for 15 years longer than he was. But it's also ironic that people in Sacramento say, "Best coach we ever had." And I say the same thing about Rick. Even though he didn't win a title, he's the best coach the Blazers have ever had.
0: Yeah, and you're not the only person that covered those teams that have told me that, Godfather, that, you know, even though Dr. Jack was great, no question about it, Rick Adelman was the best. How did he handle the losses? How difficult was it, you know, coming off the losses, especially those 3 years where they were one of the best teams in the NBA, but couldn't quite get over the hump and win a championship?
1: Very frustrated, but never let it carry over to the players. Never blasted his team to the media. He wasn't as bad as Jack Ramsey was almost catatonic after a loss, you know, but Rick took it a little better. And I think being a player for so long, you know, he knew, you know, what professionalism is like and how you have so many games and you just get up the next morning and get ready for the next one. And these guys are pros. And I've always said this, that fans take losses harder than the players do. And because the players are, you know, they win some, they lose some, but they know they got to be ready the next time around. So he was fine with that.
0: We're talking to the Godfather, Dwight Janes, and remembering the great Rick Adelman, who's passed away at the age of 79. Now, I think he got his start at Chemeketa College. How do you explain his meteoric rise to eventually become an NBA great? What was it about those formative years that really helped him kind of shape into an NBA coach?
1: Well, it is an amazing kind of thing, Chad, that he could, you know, he went right from Chemeketa to be an assistant coach with the Blazers. And he did a great job at Chemeketa, and I think he showed right away that he belonged at a higher level. But he loved it down there. He still was loyal to Chemeketa after he retired from the NBA. He'd go down there once a year and do a charity thing for him and help him raise money with an auction, whatever he could do to help them. He was very grateful for them giving him his start. But, you know, I think Jack really wasn't aware of Rick, and the front office helped with that. I think Bucky Buckwalter was involved in kind of pushing that a little bit and said, you know, just give him the interview, think what, you know, see what you think, and Jack hired him, and nobody ever looked back. It was a great move, and Rick just had that manner about him, very calm, quiet. Not a yeller and a screamer, and his body language spoke louder than his voice. Anyway, he could look so displeased on the sideline at a referee without ever saying a word. So he was a special guy, Chad. That's all I can say about him. A unique one. One of the best people I've ever known, and I'm so sad today for the family. And, you know, David's done such a great job in Denver, and I know his father's been a real inspiration to him, and it's a wonderful family. And Kathy was probably the best high school basketball coach in Oregon there for several years, and that includes boys and girls teams. A terrific high school coach.
0: You know, Godfather, for a lot of Blazer fans, they'll remember, you know, the games, the moments, the NBA finals. But for you, for someone that was so close to Coach Rick and you had a friendship with him, like, what are some of the things that are going through your mind, memories and different things that are popping up for you as you think about Coach Adelman?
1: Well, I'm trying to focus, you know, on the times we had together. And we had a lot of laughs. And he loved to laugh. And I remember that. I also remember at a summer league in Salt Lake City. It used to be they had summer league in Salt Lake City, and I actually enjoyed that because the weather was always really hot down there. It was kind of fun to be in Salt Lake. It was a town that welcomed the summer league. But anyway, after a game, he got into a beef with Jerry Sloan, and they were teammates on the Bulls, and they were good friends. You know, they're both Dick Motta descendants in a way. You know, they're from his coaching tree, and they almost came to blows. People had to get in between them. And it was in a staircase in a high school gym in Salt Lake City. And they were really mad. I think it was the time that, one of the Blazers, I can't remember who it was, somebody got cold cocked by a cheap shot from a Utah player. And Rick was really upset about it. Talked to Jerry. And I think 2 days later, they were laughing about it and having a beer together. But I'll always remember that, because it showed how Rick would stand up for his players. He was always really good at that. He always stood up for his guys. He was a team guy.
0: Well, I'll tell you what, if I was a player for Coach Adelman and I saw him get ready to take blows from Jerry Sloan, I would know that he meant business. Because you got to have guts to do that. Jerry Sloan was a tough son of a gun.
1: Yeah, and nobody knew that more than Rick. Rick used to tell stories about Sloan and Van Leer in the backcourt in Chicago and going into the stands and taking care of fans who were getting on him. Well, you know, the league was wild in those days. They probably went into the stands and beat people up and got a $50 fine for that, you know, in those days.
0: That's crazy. But
1: it was crazy.
0: But Godfather, if there was any coach in the league that would have a reason to take issue with the officiating, wouldn't it be Coach Adelman, especially after that Game 6 of the Western Conference Finals in 2002 when he was victimized by the officials in that Lakers series?
1: Yeah. And I could tell you, if you watch video of that game, there's no way you would come away from that video and not think that that game was fixed. You just would think that. I'm not saying it was. I'm saying just go look at the videotape of that game and tell me what you think of that. And yeah, he it hurt him. That game really hurt him. Mm-hmm. And I think he felt that there was things going on that none of us were privy to. And I think he always believed that some of these games didn't turn out exactly the way they were supposed to. There was game six in Chicago in the finals. The second time they were in the finals against Chicago, a call on Danny Ainge right at the start of the fourth quarter that turned the whole game around and allowed the Bulls to start their big comeback. And I know I looked at video of that with him a couple of times, and it wasn't the right call, but Mike Mathis made the call, and whew, it was a bad one.
0: How proud was he as a dad to see his son David get the head coaching job with the Nuggets?
1: Very proud. And watched every game. I'm sure he probably, you know, whenever David needed help or had a question, he was there for him. And in the last few years, he hasn't really traveled too much, but he was, I know, watching every game on television. And he did get that award from the Coaches Association a couple of years ago, and that was in Denver before a game there. I think before a playoff game, if I'm not mistaken. That was such a proud moment for David, I know, to see his dad be recognized as a guy who had given so much to the game in his role as a head coach in the NBA. And it was really an honor well-deserved.
0: Mm. All right, the Godfather Dwight James. Make sure you read him at Substack, sharing his thoughts on the great Rick Adelman, who's passed away at the age of 79. Hey, Godfather, I appreciate you coming on short notice to talk about Coach Adelman, but no one in this area knew him better than you, and I'm just glad you had a chance to share your thoughts. But like you said, most importantly, pray for his family, because this, you know, he was a great coach, but what a legacy he left behind with all of his children, his 56-year marriage, and 12 grandkids. That's an amazing legacy, Godfather.
1: Yes, it is. And they were also proud of him. And he was proud of them. And he spent a lot of his later years going to basketball games and all kinds of sporting events for his grandkids.
0: That's awesome. That's
1: the way you want to go out.
0: So are you going to have a piece on Coach Adelman here in the near future?
1: Yeah, it'll be out tomorrow morning, Chad. I'm just not feeling up to writing it right now, you know. I'm going to just think about it for a little while, and I don't know. You know, those are so hard for me to write. Some guys can do a better job of them than me, and we'll see what happens. But I'm just kind of sitting here on the deck today thinking about him and with no desire to get in there behind a keyboard. I just want to kind of gather my thoughts about him.
0: And did he ever get pissed off at you? Like, what? How did you guys deal with conflict when you had to write things that weren't flattering about the Blazers?
1: Well, it's kind of funny. He might have been, but he never voiced that. Huh. At some point, he probably was. Everybody has a problem with me at some point, Chad. You know that yourself. But we never had a crossword between us that I can recall.
0: Wow.
1: And certainly, some of his players did. I remember Jim Paxson, he wouldn't speak to me for 3 months over something. And it was actually about Pax's relationship with Jack Ramsey. And they had a little falling out on the bench during a game one night, and I wrote about it. And Pax was upset I wrote it. So for a few months, we didn't talk. But now I'm friends with Jim, and we speak once in a while. But Rick was a special guy. That's all I can say about him. And there's not that many special guys around anymore.
0: That's true. Who made the hire? Was it Paul Allen that made the hire? Who actually hired Rick when he became head coach?
1: Larry Weinberg. That was Larry Weinberg in those days. Paul's the one that was overseeing his departure. That was ridiculous. And I know Paul wanted Rick fired, and Jeff Petrie was the GM, didn't want to do it. So they ended up losing Jeff Petrie and Rick. Same time, pretty much. It was a few weeks apart, as I recall. But Jeff knew.
0: Wow.
1: And they reunited, and, you know, they got together again in Sacramento. Huh, wonder what happened in Sacramento.
0: Yeah, great
1: Turned
0: success.
1: Out pretty well.
0: Yeah, it did.
1: Yeah.
0: Yeah, you look back, you and I both have a lot of respect for Paul Allen, but that might be one of his biggest errors right there, early in his career with the Blazers.
1: Yeah. Yeah, and I think it had probably something to do with Burkhold too. And there were some people in the front office that kind of wanted to move up too. And there was a lot of politics being played at that time. And Paul was, to be fair to Paul, he was kind of a rookie owner in those days.
0: Yeah, so you're getting a lot of input and a lot of influence from people around you. Yeah. And so, yeah.
1: Exactly. Okay. Exactly.
0: Well, Godfather, yeah. I appreciate it, buddy. I'm sorry for your loss. I know this one hurts, and I can't wait to read your piece when you finally come up with the words to put that together. But thank you for your thoughts.
1: Always a pleasure to come on with you, Chad, usually under better circumstances.
0: You got it, buddy. All right, there's the Godfather, Dwight Janes. He'll have a piece up when he's ready to put it up, he thinks, tomorrow morning on his Substack. Rick Adelman has passed away at the age of 79. So if you got any thoughts on Rick, you can share those, 503-248-0620. 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Because the Blazers simply were one of the best teams in the NBA. And you can hear the pain in Dwight's voice. Like, he was really close with Coach Adelman. 12 grandkids, 56-year marriage, successful coach. What a legacy he leaves behind. All right, we'll keep things rolling. You got the Rip City Drive on your home of the Blazers, Rip City Radio 620.
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0: talking about the loss of his good friend Rick Adelman, who has passed away at the age of 79. Legendary NBA basketball coach, especially here in Rip City, Hall of Famer, and a terrific family man. But I think Dwight's experiencing the same thing that my dad does. You know, my dad will look up the obituaries in Ponca City, where he grew up, small town in Oklahoma, just to see who he went to school with that's now passed away. And he said that's one of the hard parts about getting older, is that the people you know and care about, they start to go. And for Rick Adelman, 79 years old. And he was just a terrific man, terrific coach. And, you know, part of the formative years for me after I moved out here to the Northwest. It didn't take long. I came out in 87. So I had 87, 88, and then the Blazers took off in 89. And had that three-year stretch that was fabulous. It was incredible. The Blazers went to the finals, lost to the Pistons. They were the best team in the NBA the following year, got knocked out by the Lakers tragically in the Western Conference Finals. And then the next year, they cruised all the way back to the NBA Finals and lost to the Chicago Bulls, who went back-to-back. Those teams were fun to watch. And I like what Dwight said, where Adelman and his staff would go away on a retreat for a week before the season, before camp began, and they would sit down and go over each and every player that was on the roster, because they wanted to come up with a system that would best utilize every single player on the roster to put them in a position to have success. And it reminds me of David Shaw, the head coach at Stanford. When I was working down in the Bay Area, he came on the show once. And this is when Christian McCaffrey was playing college ball at Stanford. And so we asked him about Christian McCaffrey and, you know, how do you find different ways to get the ball in his hands, because he can have such a dramatic impact, whether it be in the passing game, the running game, or in the return game. And he said that very similar to what Rick and his staff did before camp got underway with their retreat, every week as they would get ready for their next opponent, and they would put together their game plan, they would have a meeting, which they called the McCaffrey Project, where he and his entire staff would get together and focus in on the upcoming opponent with the idea in mind of how are we going to get the ball in the hands of McCaffrey so that he can have a positive impact on the game. Meaning, he's so good that we have to find different ways to get the ball in his hands so that his playmaking and athleticism can take over. And I like that. You get creative with it. And so Rick Adelman would do the same thing with his group. And he was also victimized by the NBA officials more than just about any other coach in the league history. Just look at the 2002 Western Conference Finals against the Lakers. The Kings were victims in Game 6 like no other team in history. And Dwight's right. Go back and watch the game. You'll be astonished at the number of foul calls on the Kings and how the officials helped carry the Lakers across the finish line in Game 6 so that there would be an all-important Game 7 back in Sacramento that the Lakers would win in overtime to get back to the NBA Finals. And, of course, Clyde Drexler famously said that the NBA does not want a small market team like Portland to win a championship. Then you have Rick Adelman getting screwed and punked over by the officials. The officiating, you think it's bad now? It's been like this ever since I was a kid. It's always been bad. It's nothing new. This whole Oklahoma City flopping thing, fooling the officials, bad whistles, the whole deal, it's been going on my whole life. It's never been good. It's always been inconsistent. And there's a reason why people believe that the league favors the star players in the big markets. How thrilled do you think the NBA is to have New York in the finals? I'm not saying that the league, you know, rigged it to where the Knicks would get in this year, but can you imagine how happy they are to have a big market like New York in the NBA Finals? League offices are in New York. Like, it's a heyday for Skeletor Adam Silver and his crew. They're loving that. All right, 503-248-0620. We'll come back. A couple of things we're going to do next. I want to get to the Rich Paul comments on MJ, which are horrible. It's one of the worst takes I've ever heard in my life. That's how bad it is. It's a bad take. And nobody that watched MJ play throughout his career ever came away with this take. I don't even think he believes it. I think it's propaganda. I'll explain. And then we'll pay tribute to another legend that was lost, the great Raymond Berry. Hall of Famer and NFL great as a player and a coach. So we'll pay tribute to him at 5:20. But up next, we'll hear from Rich Paul. Like, if you haven't heard the comments yet, you'll hear it and be like, wait, what? Are you kidding me? Even my mom would know it's a bad take. And I'm not joking. All right, 503-248-0620. You got the Rip City Drive on your home of the Blazers, Rip City Radio 620.
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